0: We now present you with some more prayers from the Zoroastrian faith.
1: Let me not forget thee when fortune smiles on me, Ahura Mazda. 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The stately swan arches his neck with majestic pride. Drunk with the pride of my prosperity and sitting in the lap of luxury, I fluttered from pleasure to pleasure, basking in the joys of frivolous life, and sported away my days. In my folly, I forgot that even with his fortune, man, not self-sufficient, can ever be. 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I left thee, and I fell. I brought evil upon myself. Unforeseen misfortune overtook me. I began to feel distraught of myself. My mind became ill at ease with itself. My heart was sore with sorrow. I staggered and I stumbled like a blind man. Life began to hang heavily on my hands. Adversity now drove me to my knees. Bowed down by fear, I fled unto thee, and thou, my merciful Lord, did take me under thy protecting wings. Thou did take me by the hand and raise me when I had fallen. The sanctuary of my heart, meanwhile, had fallen into ruin. Thou did help me to repair it. Enthroned once again in my penitent heart, thou did make thyself known to me, and knowing thee, I knew and understood thy kinship with me. I resigned myself into thy hands to do as it seemed most to meet thee. Thou did help me to retrieve my past. A sense of peace and joy now fills me. I thank thee out of my grateful heart. Let me not forget thee in times of happiness and turn to thee only in times of trouble. Let me always look to thee and come to thee. Let me not be unworthy of thy bounty and thy kindness. Thou art ever the hope of the hopeless, the comfort of the comfortless, the help of the helpless. Thou art to all at all times, Ahura Mazda.
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2: ای مزدا، یاری و راهنمایی خود را که از شهر یاری تو و از راستی برمی آید، به طوری به یاران مرزانی دار که دانا و توانا به دوستش می دهد، تا برجستگان و همه آنانی را که پیام تو را به دل دارند برانگیزم. 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
3: O guardian of freedom, worthy of praise, O Lord of life and wisdom, I shall gain entrance to your abode with praise, and shall join you through truth and pure thought. Do guide me, O my Lord, and help me in my tasks. The deeds which I performed during the days gone by, and those that would be performed in future, may they all seem worthy in your sight. The shining of the sun and the shimmering dawn all reflect your glory, in accord with righteousness, O Mazda Ahura. I shall reveal, O Mazda, to the wise people your heavenly message, so that they may know what evil fate awaits liars and wicked persons, and how the followers of truth and beneficent ones will enjoy bliss.
0: We now offer you the Ashemo prayer, chanted 9 times, with a preliminary explanation by a priest.
4: The Ashemvahu prayer, one of the oldest prayers of the Zoroastrian religion. The whole Zoroastrianism is summarized. That is, doing good for the sake of good, doing righteousness for the sake of righteousness, without any expectations, without any strings attached to it, there lies in true happiness.

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That brings us to the end of this edition of Moments of Oneness. We will be back tomorrow at the same time and hope you will join us for another enlightening collection from a different religion.

Om Sri Sai Ram, humble pranams at the lotus feet of Bhagwan Baba. 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

Sairam, dear listeners, is there any prayaschitta remedy for the sins which we commit unknowingly during our daily life? 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What are the qualities of a true devotee? In the Dasara discourse delivered on the 7th of October 1986, Bhagwan Sri Satya Sai Baba guides us all on these important questions. 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
4: Dear listeners, Sai Ram from Prashant Nilayam, and welcome to Outside Inside Deep Inside, our series coming to you from the studios of Sri Satya Sai Media Center. And in this segment we continue Gems of Sanatana Sarathi, our series where we go back to the beautiful earlier volumes of Sanatana Sarathi, the volumes that started on the Shivratri day of 1958, the volumes which have carried the message of Bhagwan, the volumes which year after year, decade after decade, have taken the stories and glories and the messages of Bhagwan to millions of homes, and even today they continue to do. Sanatana Sarathi was named by Bhagwan himself. He is the eternal charioteer. That is what is the literal meaning of Sanatana Sarathi. Today the magazine is in several Indian and foreign languages, and unmistakably every month it is published without interruption, and this has been on since the February of 1958. As I turn the pages of Sanatana Sarathi 1974, I come to the June issue, and very interestingly there is an article titled A Mirror of the Moon. Dr. John Hislop has penned this article, and he says, early in the morning of December 8, 1973, Swami left Prashanti Nilayam for Vrindavan. After an hour or so of driving, Swami directed the three accompanying cars to turn off the road to a clearing in an uninhabited area of forest. And everyone got out of the car, and Swami that day was in a very delightful mood.

he was moving amongst the party of people that who were traveling with him, and he was cracking jokes with the chosen ones who were traveling with him. And it was really very beautiful to see Swami in that ambience. So now they were in the middle of woods, so beside the picnic area where Swami had stopped, and everyone was there with Swami. There was a wood apple tree, and there were few large apples in the upper branches of this wood apple tree. And some of the people tried to get hold of these wood apples. In fact, someone even threw some stones to see if they can have some of these apples fall on the ground, but it didn't happen. They were not successful in getting hold of any of these apples. But suddenly, one small apple, about an inch in diameter, did fall to the ground. And when this apple fell on the ground, Swami picked it up. And Swami now held that small wood apple between his thumb and forefinger. And as Swami lifted this wood apple, it was against the morning sun. And now Swami said, "See, here is the moon." And Swami then closed the small apple in his hand for a moment. And when Swami opened his hand, that apple which was in Swami's hand had disappeared. And in the place of the apple was a most extraordinary object. The object in Swami's hand was a translucent disc. It was a disc which was not opaque, not transparent. It was translucent. It was thin at the edges and thicker at the center. And it reflected light in a brilliant way. And throughout its body, there were so many puzzling variety of modifications. There were some dark areas of uneven shape and size. There were some short and longer veins of luminous mineral-like materials of all shades of color. There were specks and dots of color that reflected brightly in the sunlight. So the total effect of that disc, to put it simply, was one of great beauty. It looked really beautiful. The way light reflected from it, it was looking splendid. And the minerals in it were luminous, and they were of all hues, all colors. Everyone gazed at that object with intense interest. Everyone looked at it with wonderment. And then, holding the disc to the sun, Swami said, "What you are seeing now is the moon in miniature form. It is the moon in miniature. And this miniature moon is comprised of moon's matter. This is made of the same material what moon is made up of. So in a way, it was a mirror of the moon." Of course, everyone was stunned. They didn't know what that actually meant and how they should react. They were seeing actually a mini version of the moon. And now there are so many questions in people's minds. And slowly now, they started looking at that mysterious object with this new understanding that the two-sided disc that they were seeing was an accurate miniature in stone and minerals of the two sides of the moon. It was as if one were to photograph the moon as it is seen from Earth and then journey to the opposite side of the moon and photograph that side also. Each side photographed would appear on a photographic plate as a circular disc, isn't it? Thus, one side of the translucent disc that Swami created mirrored one side of the moon, and the other side of the translucent disc mirrored the opposite side of the moon. So it was how the moon actually is. The darker, unevenly shaped areas on the disc were the very large features of the moon's surface, and the brightly reflecting specks and dots were the individual mountains and smaller mountain ranges.
and the shorter and longer veins of brilliant vari-colored minerals were additional features of the moon's landscape. So we know that, you know, there are so many undulating surfaces on the moon. There are these mountains and mountain ranges and host of minerals, and they all reflect differently when sun's light falls on them. And this was giving the exact replica of how the moon actually is. Dr. John Hislop says, indeed, the visual modifications to be seen in the disk were so complex that it was really difficult for us to fathom what we were seeing. Swami, in fact, explained that the mineralized appearance of the luminous features of the disk were really moon minerals. And in the disk, they could be seen in the disk because it was thin and therefore it was translucent. It was the same material what moon is comprised of. That miniature moon was exact and fully accurate. If one could do a photographic enlargement, then scientists actually can recognize all the landscape features of what is there in the moon up in the sky. How blessed were the people that day to be witnessing such a mind-boggling creation. Swami bringing the moon in his hand and telling, this is exactly how the brilliant moon that you look at every night in the sky is. And then Swami said, no, I am not giving this miniature moon to anyone. And Swami said, it will go back to where it came from. And Swami did not say from where did it come and from where is it going to go. But everyone did not know how to express their gratitude to Swami for having given them such a blessed moment. You know, it was a morning that nobody had anticipated, and it was like Swami wanted to do some leela. We have heard how Swami in the early days in Chitravati used to give visions of the moon, the sun, the third eye, all that we have read and in the accounts that have been written and published and narrated by Vijayamma Garu. And here was an incident. This is happening in early 70s. Those were instances that happened in the 40s and 50s. And perhaps for everything that we come to know, there are any number of such instances that we do not know, and probably we will never know. How much can you document of a person who is the source of every speck of this creation? So as this beautiful leela unfolded, Swami then suddenly brought everyone back into their normal plane. And Swami said, come on, let's have breakfast. We have brought breakfast. And so the lady served that delicious food that was brought from Prashanti. All this food was packed nicely in the car. In fact, after people had the breakfast, Swami again took this moon disk and Swami held it up to the sun. And all along the edge of that disk, there was a rich golden light. And Swami said, see, that is the sunrise. There is sunrise. This is how sunrise in moon looks like. And everyone admired that golden light. And then Swami again closed his hand over that moon disk. And just like how it had appeared, in a moment, that moon disk disappeared. And in its place was that small original wood apple. What a day it was for these devotees. You know, Swami goes into a little forest and he sees a wood apple, converts it into a moon. I mean, that is what Swami can do to us. He can convert an apple to a moon and a moon to apple, a wood to a celestial object. He can do anything. In fact, many times Swami would joke and ask, a student, do you want me to convert you into a girl? If you want, I can do anything. I can turn the heaven into earth and earth into sky, Swami used to say. There's nothing. This hand that Swami used to show, Swami used to ask, what is there? And if people said nothing, Swami saying, this nothing is everything. And outside, everything that you see, that is nothing. So even as this leela happened, all these devotees, they had their food with Swami, and then they returned to their cars and the journey resumed to Vrindavan. What a beautiful breakfast
with the creator of the cosmos happened that blissful morning of December 8th, 1973. That is the reason why, you know, whenever we sing the bhajan Brahmandanayaka Baba, whenever we sing the bhajan Chand or Suraj, Tumne Banai, you know, what we are saying is, Swami, you are the one who put in place this whole cosmos, who put in place the solar system. You are the one because of whose grace and will the earth revolves and rotates, and every object in the celestial system functions. They functions because you have ordained them so. That is how beautiful every bhajan for us becomes when we remember these stories. You know, we get lost in these leelas of Bhagwan as we sing these bhajans.

In the May 1974 issue, a devotee, Sri Bhasyam Appalacharya from Kakinada, says, Bhagwan Sri Satyasai Baba is in reality indivisible, unlimited and unfathomable. You cannot understand him through your mind or through your words, but you can win over him. You can win over him through love. Even though he is unlimited, he limits himself. Even though he is unmanifested, he manifests for ourselves, for our sake. Even though he is indivisible, he comes down from the subtle to the gross level. Even though he is above and beyond all attributes, he dons the garb of attributes, because that is how he can come and be with us, save us, love us, fill us with that bliss. And whoever yearns for whichever attribute, Swami blesses them with that attributeful form. If someone wants to see Swami as Shiva, he will give them the darshan of Mahadeva. If someone wants to look at him as Jesus, they will see him as Jesus. And if someone wants to adore him as the beautiful Krishna, to them he will be that charming Krishna. He is all forms that divinity has taken and continues to take. He is all names that every tongue of man has devised for divinity. And he answers when any of them calls out for him from the depths of their heart. What binds him is love. He says Bhagwan appears as man, but he plays the role of a superman. He is the God-man. He is actually God himself in the role of man. And that is how he is the most intimate friend. You hear about Spider-Man, you hear about Superman, but they are all artificial creations. Here you have truly the Spider-Man, truly the Superman. He is the most intimate friend. He will always be there whenever you need him. He is the wisest counselor, the far-sighted lawgiver, the most astute planner of your life. He is the one who will give you the best interpretation of the scriptures. And he is the most charming speaker, singer, actor, the divine artist, and the most compassionate one. Madhuradipate Rakhilam Madhuram. He is just sweetness. He is all sweetness. Sweetness is what is he. What he says is the Veda. He is the scriptures. He is the Shastra, because what he does is an example. It is an illustration of what has been described to us, told to us in our scriptures. And Swami is for us the Gita. He is the Bhagavad Gita. His look, his touch, his smile, his gesture, they continuously teach you. They continuously speak to you. In fact, in every heart, there is Swami within, giving his message, the personalized message to every person. There is a Bhagavad Gita unfolding in every heart, and Swami continuously strengthens our tendencies towards bhakti, towards jnana, towards karma. Whatever faltering steps we may take, Swami is there constantly waiting to lift us as long as we take these steps through devotion, through inquiry, through dedicated service to expand ourselves, to expand our consciousness. And there is Prashanti. Prashanti filling everyone with that most enduring peace. The atmosphere that vibrates with love, equanimity, with truth. What can be a more sustaining, uplifting and liberating experience than knowing him, feeling him and being in Prashanti to soak in his vibrations. His love, wisdom, power and compassion. All in one. He is Krishna. He is Sai Krishna. He is the most charming one. You can take every line of Madhurashtakam and you will find any number of leelas, any number of stories. When we say adharam madhuram, vachanam madhuram, nayanam madhuram, gamanam madhuram, you know, Krishnashtami, we sing this. And if you have to just pause and reflect how he has filled our lives with sweetness, with one word, one gesture, one look, we will be lost in the nectar that he has filled our lives with. He did it splendidly when he was in the physical form.
But even now, just like people feel Krishna even now, we will feel Rama even now. We can feel Sai Rama, Sai Krishna in the very same way, more palpable than ever before, because He is just waiting to fill our lives with that bliss, with that sweetness. As we sing these beautiful lines, we just have to picturize Him in our hearts, and we can see nectar flowing through every pore of our being.

The Sanatana Sarathi, every month, also was a very beautiful documentation, authentic documentation of Bhagwan's travels, you know, in those years. The 50s, 60s, 70s, Swami traveled extensively. In fact, in the 9th of March, 1974, Swami addressed a vast concourse of eager and devoted devotees gathered before the historic and picturesque palace of the erstwhile state of Sandur, which was ruled for centuries by the enlightened royal line of Ghorpades. So Swami spoke to all these devotees in this place called Sandur. So Sandur is a town in the Ballari district in the Indian state of Karnataka, and it was ruled for many, many years by the Ghorpade family. They are the royal family of the Marathas. So that is what is the little history about this place which was blessed by Bhagwan's visit. Now it is in Karnataka. So when Bhagwan spoke to all these devotees, Swami concluded by saying, "When I came here last time, 27 years ago, I could not meet the subjects of the ruler. I could not address a gathering of the people of this region. But there has been a persisting attachment and affection between you and me. And this has been there for long," Swami said. "From a bower to grow into a ripe fruit, time is very important," Swami says. "All through that long time, the process of fulfillment is active. Even though it is not noticed, when a little fruit from its seed level becomes a ripe fruit, there's so much that happens, right? Many times you may not be able to visibly on a daily basis notice, but it is happening. Just like a baby takes years to grow into an adult," Swami said, "similarly, that affection and attachment between us, you and me, the people of this region and me, that attachment has grown. And thanks to time, today I am here with you." And then Swami said, "Yashwantrao Ghorpade, who is the Maharaja, the ruler of the place, had been requesting Swami for his visit. In fact, Swami had come to that place 27 years ago, and this Maharaja expressed his gratitude to Swami for that continued and constant shower of grace that Swami had conferred on him and the people of that region, even though Swami is coming after so long. And he said, the Maharaja said, "I have had the good fortune to be at the lotus feet of Bhagwan since 1947. And then he makes a very important statement, this Maharaja. He says, "A true devotee of Baba does not know what fear or disappointment is." I think this is a very profound statement. If we say a devotee of Baba, if we say that we are a devotee of Baba, if we say that we are a devotee, a Sai devotee, then we should be people who do not know what is fear, who do not know what is disappointment. The Maharaja said, "When disappointment stares me in the face and all alone I don't see even one ray of light, then all I do is I go to Baba, I go to Swami, and I immediately begin to smile. I might be in the midst of overwhelming tragedies, but once I go to Swami, everything changes. I begin to smile because everything else just melts away. All these tragedies just turn into dust." The Maharaja says, "I have had many tragedies in my life. And if all these tragedies have not left any indelible scar on me, if I am still what I am today, in spite of so many challenges, I owe everything to the grace of Bhagwan and his teachings." And then the Maharaja began to give an example, and he said, "When I gave up the rulership of Sandur in 1949, for the greater good of a united India, a happier India, I was, being merely human, I was actually very depressed, you know, because I didn't know what my future would be, because he was losing his kingdom, he was losing everything that he was." We all know, if you go back to the history of India after India's independence, during those years between 1947 and 1950, when India became a republic, you had all these kings and queens
rulers of India give up their rulership for a united India. And so the Raja of Sandur also had to give up his kingdom. And that is when he came to Bhagwan and he says, I approached Baba for guidance at that time. And Swami told me that I should not despair. And Swami told me that I will eventually build an organization bigger than the state of Sandur. That is what Swami told me. Don't worry. If you have to sacrifice this for the sake of a united India, go ahead, do it. You will build a bigger organization, Swami told him. And he says, in 1954, I took over from a European company the Sandur manganese mines. And I decided to enter the field of industry. So from being a ruler, now he decided to become an industrialist. He decided to become an entrepreneur and he took over this mining company. And he founded the Sandur Manganese and Iron Ores Private Limited. And he says, it is only by Swami's grace that the company made fast progress. And in 1964, he says, I converted that private company into a public limited company. And I had an expanded program to establish an electro-metallurgical industry to provide metals and ferro-alloys like pig iron, ferro-manganese, ferro-silicon, etc. And with Swami's blessings, the foundation stone of that metal and ferro-alloy plant was laid and 15,000 kilowatt pig iron reduction furnace commenced production in 1961. And he says, today Swami is personally blessing that ferro-silicon unit of that plant. So in short, Swami had told him, don't worry, give up your kingdom, but you're going to build a bigger organization. And that's what he says, how in 1954 he took over a company, a European company, and by 1964 he had with him a company which had grown by leaps and bounds to become a public limited company. And at every step, he could see the grace of Bhagwan. That day he said, now I realize the significance of what Swami had uttered in 1949. Today, these mines employ more than 3,000 people. And this ferro-silicon project will give employment opportunity to now more than another 1,000 people. And Swami had told him, you will build a bigger organization, don't worry. So he says that day, you can imagine how I am feeling today. My heart swells with gratitude and love. Swami is here today to bless the commencement of the work of this project. I have no doubt that with Swami's blessing, we will only go on to make spectacular success with whatever we have started, and we will contribute to the development of the state of Karnataka. I will always strive to work for the welfare of the state and welfare of the people. As a ruler, I always worked for my people, and now through this huge organization, I will continue to work even harder for the welfare of all the people who are associated with me. This is what the earlier Raja of Sandur, Yashwantrao Ghorpade, told Bhagwan during his visit in 1974 to Sandur. Professor Kasturi says, it was indeed an unforgettably inspiring visit, the 2 days that Swami spent with the royal family and with the people of that region. And Swami, in the subsequent days, arrived at that ferro-alloy plant, which was near the ancient town of Hospet, you know. As a boy of 14, Swami was given a royal reception by the elders of that place known as Hospet. That happened when Swami was just 14 years old. But after so many decades, Swami was there now in that region. So that morning, Swami proceeded to the site where this ferro alloy furnace was to be erected, and Swami blessed the kalasham there. Swami directed the queen to deposit in the ceremonial cavity sanctified by the recitation of Vedic hymns. Swami asked her to do the honors, and then Swami gave tokens of his grace to the Vedic pundits, and Swami even autographed a portrait of his own form to be placed in the control room of that factory, of that furnace. Swami even planted 2 champak trees in a garden that was specially being done to commemorate Swami's visit to the complex.
And there were, of course, hundreds of devotees, thousands of devotees who were shouting, Jai Bolo Bhagwan, Sri Sathya Sai Baba Ki Jai. And Swami also unveiled a yoga stamba, a lotus pillar, like the Prashanti Mandir pillar. And Swami ascended the dais there. There were jaikars filling the vast multitude of devotees as Swami ascended the dais. And Swami spoke to the gathering in Kannada, because it was in Karnataka, in mellifluous Kannada. Swami spoke to the devotees, and the surge of love that flowed from Bhagwan as he spoke each word, overjoy, filled the hearts of these devotees with love unspeakable. Swami told them, peace of mind can be acquired only by being in the presence of God. You cannot get the peace through riches or through scholarship or through positions of authority. We can enjoy the presence of God whatever work we are engaged in. You may be engaged in shaping and forging iron. The magnet draws iron to itself. But only when the iron is free from dust and rust will the iron get attracted to the magnet. Swami said, similarly, man is that iron piece and divine grace is the magnet. So, if your mind is not unholy by unpleasant thoughts, then you will get drawn to the magnet of His grace. And what purifies your mind is that love. Love is the purifier, Swami said. Love will make all of us divine. And then, because they were all people working with machines, Swami said, you are all familiar with machines, you know? The machine, however costly and complicated and useful it may be, it can be operated only when there is electric current, isn't it? Without power, it will not work. Similarly, Swami said, your body also needs one current, and that current is Atma. Atma is what is providing current to the body. You need the power of the Atma. Only then the body can function. That's why Swami said, try to acquire the jnana of the Atma, the wisdom of the Atma. That is your chief duty. Today, Swami said, man is trying to travel millions of miles to reach the moon and discover what is there in the moon. We discussed about the moon. Swami brought the moon. I narrated to you that story. But here, Swami is telling, if you have the divine with you, the divine can bring the moon to you. Literally, he can bring the moon to you. And that's what we heard today. But here, Swami is telling, said, don't waste your time trying to achieve things outside. Travel at least half an inch inside into your own heart and discover the greatness and the glory of the Atma, Swami said. Swami is that embodiment of Atma who brought the moon. Swami is telling, you also can bring the moon of His grace to your life if you focus on the Atma. And then Swami goes on to say, the body is the temple where Shiva is installed. If you see Shiva in your body, you will experience Ananda every single day. Swami tells them, at least 5 minutes every morning and evening, think about God and spend that time in good thoughts, in good company and in good deeds. Don't have anger, don't have envy, don't have greed. Feel that the same God is in everyone. Swami said, don't hate anyone. Love everyone. This is the message that Swami is giving from the time He decided to come on earth in a human form, isn't it? Just love everyone. Don't hate anyone. Swami says, if there are chapatis on your plate, and if those chapatis have to reach your stomach, you have to put some effort, isn't it? Similarly, you want mental peace, you want joy. Some effort you have to put, isn't it? Some dhyana, some japa, some good work, good thoughts, pure thoughts, kind words, sweet feelings, sympathetic feelings. You have to do that. Nothing happens just like that. Even to fill your tummy, you have to take your hand and lift that food and put it in your mouth. Same way, if you do little effort, you will get so much of Ananda, Swami says. But that effort has to be put by you. And He's there, of course, to help us, to give us that strength, give us that inspiration. On 9th March 1974, Swami visited the head office of this Sandur Manganese and Iron Ore Private Limited, and Swami spoke to the officers and all the other people of the company there. And then Swami visited the Sai Mandir at Sandur. There was Indra Devi, Swami's devotee from the US. She was also there, part of the group. And later on, she described what happened when Bhagwan went to this Sri Sai Mandir at Sandur. She says, we drove to a shrine built 15 years ago by an unknown man who came into Sandur state dressed like Shirdi Sai Baba
And he resembled Shirdi Baba in the build of his body and the way he was walking and the way he looked. And he asked the Maharaja of Sandur for a piece of land to construct a temple. And this old man, this mysterious old man, he got that land from the Maharaja and he worked to install the statue in that temple. And he did not allow anyone to have a look at that statue till he was working. When it was ready and when it was installed, it was only then that everyone found in that place this life-size statue. And the statue had a remarkable likeness to that old man who had come. It was as if Shirdi Baba literally had come in person and asked the Raja, "Can you give me a piece of land?" And then Swami himself built the temple, made the statue. He did not allow anyone to look at it or know how it was happening. When it was ready, he called everyone and it was unveiled. And before people could comment and look for him and congratulate him, once the temple was ready, he disappeared. He came as a mysterious person to install his own statue. And once he accomplished that incredible mission, he just melted into thin air. And no one after that saw him one more time. No one knew how did he build, from where did he get the money to build the temple. He never asked anyone for any contribution. In fact, on that day, when Bhagwan went to this temple, this Sri Sai Mandir at Sandur, Swami looked at that statue and Swami only uttered one word. Swami said, "Miracle." That's all. It was indeed a miracle. Swami just said miracle. And that conveyed everything. And that clarified also everything that was there in the minds of all those people who were standing around Swami. It was indeed a miracle of how Bhagwan had installed himself there. During that trip later, Swami went to Diogiri mines. And there, Swami preferred to walk through the long lanes of devoted workers and their families rather than board the decorated car which the miners had made ready for Swami. Nearly 10,000 people had gathered to have Bhagwan's darshan and listen to his discourse. And Swami, when he looked at all these miners, Swami said, "Working in these mines situated in such lovely surroundings amidst the forest, you are all karma yogi," Swami said. "You all deserve so much of respect. You are consecrating every hour of the day by work. You are earning your daily food by the sweat of your brow," Swami said. "And you all sleep well. You have peace of mind because you are so innocent and you are toiling out day and night and converting your work into worship. You have peace. You have good sleep," Swami said. "These are something which even the rich and the powerful and the famous don't have. They don't have the peace that you have. They don't have the sleep that you have. You are the true pillars of prosperity for the country. You are the true promoters of human welfare," Swami said. "You make love the basis of your relations with others. You all are, in fact, temples. Each one of you is a temple, and there is God installed in each one of you. Let joy fill your families. Then your family will become like Vaikuntha," Swami said. "It will become like heaven. And where you do your work, that will become Kailasha. You will be in Kailasha or Vaikuntha. Your home becomes Vaikuntha and your place you work becomes Kailasha. And that is how beautiful your life will become if you continuously have just love as the basis of all your work and relationships." Of course, all these miners, they were so happy, oh, so overwhelmed with gratitude for listening to Swami, for being with Swami. And later on, Swami called the members of the Sathya Sai Seva Samitis of Sandur and Bellary. And Swami gave them instruction and inspiration. Swami clarified what should be the aim and objective of the organization, how service should be done, how sadhana should be done. Later on in the evening, Swami again spoke in Kannada and there was a public function. And Swami just told everyone, "You just have faith in God and you have love for all mankind. That's enough. The only unifying factor is the divinity that is there inherent in every man." Swami said, "The body is like the iron safe where we keep precious gems, like we have
We keep our precious objects, our precious jewelry in an iron safe. Some said the body is that iron safe. The precious thing that we have is divinity. That divinity is what we should be focused on. And this divinity is represented with our virtues, our patience, our love, our discrimination, our tendency to move away from the senses and move towards the Atma. Swami also went to the residential school at Sandur and he spoke to the students and the members of the staff there. There was an open air theater at the school. The students did a dance for Swami based on Jayadeva's Gita Govinda. So Swami spent so much time with the people of Sandur. And thanks to Professor Kasturi, we have beautiful documentations of this in these earlier volumes of Sanatana Sarathi. In fact, if you go back to the volumes, every volume had such accounts of Bhagwan's travels. Swami also went to Mumbai on the 1st of March 1974. There was a Balvikas rally and 2,500 children from several parts of Maharashtra participated. It was a Sunday. It happened at the Sardar Vallabhai Patel Stadium. In fact, when Swami spoke to all the students, all these Balvikas children, Swami said, children should imbibe and live up to the Dattatreya Tattva, Swami said. What is Dattatreya? We know Dattatreya is Brahma, Vishnu, Maheshwara. Swami said, children should live up to Dattatreya Tattva, the principle of Dattatreya, the triple principle. What are the three things that children should always keep in mind? Do not get deluded by the world. Do not fear death. Do not lose fear of God. Swami said, you should fear death, you should love God, and you should not get deluded by the world. Discipline, devotion, duty. Daiva Preeti, Papa Bhiti, Sanghaniti, Swami said. Swami said, our country is a Nandana Vana. It is a celestial garden where all the faiths are allowed and all the faiths can flourish and flower and they can add color, beauty, charm to Bharat. That is what is India. That equality of faiths, equality of religions. Swami said, that is what is Sai Tattva. That unity of divinity, that is what is truly Sai Tattva, Swami said. In fact, in Swami's presence, there was a little girl by name Lakshmi Rao who spoke, and it was a very enlightening and very powerful talk by a teenager. And in fact, Professor Kasturi has documented this. He calls it a teenager tells, and it is there in the May 1974 issue of Sanatana Sarathi, where this Lakshmi Rao, a little girl, talks about the story that Vivekananda had told, where a lion cub, having lost its mother soon after its birth, grows up among a flock of sheep, and that lion cub did not know that it was a lion, that it was heir to the throne of the forest kingdom. It always thought that it was a poor, meek sheep. And that is how Lakshmi Rao said, we, the children of the present generation of Bharat, we are also in that same pitiful state like that lion cub, because we are growing up estranged from our own culture. We are ignorant that we are heir to the richest culture in the world. And she says, a lion happens to see the lion cub shuddering. A lion sees this lion cub, which is shuddering in fright like a sheep at the roar of the lion, and tells it, what is this pitiful state you are in? You are the prince of the forest. You are not a sheep. You must assume that majesty that your nature truly is. Don't be a sheep, you are indeed a lion. So once that realization comes, that's when this lion cub begins to live up to being a lion. And she says, that is what Balvikas does to us. All of us, we are lion cubs, but because of misconception, because of ideologies and philosophies which are not in tune with Indian culture, we grow up thinking that we are something else. But Swami tells us that you are the children of immortality. You are Amrutasya Putraha. You become aware of your noble heritage and live worthy of your sacred heritage. And she says that's what Balvikas does to us. She says, many years ago, when my parents told me that I should start attending the Balvikas, I was at that time not very interested. It was not a welcome idea to me, because the classes were on Sundays, and that's when I used to always meet my friends and we used to have fun. And here I was told that I have to go to Balvikas, where there'd be modern and spiritual instruction, and I didn't want to miss my Sunday and all the time that I should spend with my friends. And at that time it was also very abstract. It was
unintelligible to me what they are going to do. Why should I go to Balvikas? I protested. In spite of my protestations, you know, my parents did not agree, so I had to go. But once I started going to Balvikas, she says, what I expected and what I saw was very different. The Balvikas guru who was waiting for us every Sunday, she was very loving, she was so kind. And we started learning all these stotrams and bhajans and meditation and shanti mantra. Of course, at that time I didn't understand the purpose of all of this. I mean, at that time, you know, praying for one's own welfare and well-being, that seemed okay. Yeah, you pray for your good things, pray for good things to happen in your life. But why should I pray for everyone? That I did not understand. Why should I pray for even those who hurt me? Why should I pray for even those I don't like? I didn't feel that I should do that. And I couldn't reconcile myself to say that I should pray for someone who is hurting me. But anyway, I found the class very interesting, especially all the stories that were told from Ramayana, Mahabharata and Bhagavata. All the stories are very different, and in fact, these stories I used to not read in the comics. So it was something else. So it was nice. So because of all of that, you know, I started looking forward to the classes very eagerly. I found the meditation practice there very useful. It used to give me a lot of peace. It helped to improve my concentration, my memory. Actually, I started doing much better in my exams, in my studies. Then I started maintaining a spiritual diary, making a record of how I spent my day. Not that I became a Satya Harishchandra, not that, you know, I did everything as per my conscience, but definitely now there was little fear and hesitation if I were to tell a lie or do something which was not okay. Earlier, I won't even think twice before telling a lie. But now it was not like that. So slowly I began to appreciate some of the things that were being taught to us. And we were told that mother and father are the visible manifestations of God. And we were told the story of Pundalika of Pandharpur, how he got the grace of Vithala because he was serving his parents. So all of that was something that left deep impression in my heart, because Pundalika was serving his parents and the Lord came and stood for him at the very doorstep of his house. And my teacher told me that we should every morning offer our pranams to our parents. That's the first thing we should do in the morning. And my teacher said how Swami always tells us that for the water and the power and the current we use, we pay tax. But what tax are we paying to God for the infinite gifts and amenities that he has bestowed us through nature, the sun that lights up during the day, the perennial rivers that gives us sweet water to quench our thirst, and the countless other gifts that nature is giving us. The little thing that we can do is express our gratitude to God for this infinite munificence that he has showered us with. We talk about great advances that man has made in science and technology, but haven't all these advances become possible only because of the precious gift of the intellect, that buddhi that God has given us? So that's why we have to be grateful to God. Because we have to pray to Ganesha or Gayatri or whoever it is to give us that sanmati, give us the proper buddhi, so that we use this intelligence in the right way. And meditation helps us to tame our mind, and bhajans help us to purify our impurities. All of this that my guru told us, what Baba has told, was very, very pertinent. And like the thread that holds all the flowers of a garland together, similarly that one divine principle sustains the entire creation. Vasudeva Kutumbakam. We have to become aware of the principle of fatherhood of God and brotherhood of man. And slowly I began to understand why we do Shanti, Shanti, Shanti, three times. We pray for the well-being of all. We pray for the well-being of not just ourselves. We pray for the well-being of the entire cosmos. Even my enemies, I pray for, because in true essence, they are also my own brothers and sisters, because in them also there is the same divine principle. So slowly I began to understand all this. And from Balvikas, then I went on to enroll myself in pre-Sevadal classes, and then I read the lives of saints, the life of Ramakrishna Paramahansa, I read Vivekananda and so many people. I read about all the other religions. Then that's when I understood what Swami kept saying, that Ekam Sat Vipraha Bhaudha Vadanti, truth is one, but different people call it in different names. Then I read Swami's Gita Vahini, where Swami in very simple prose taught us the Gita. In fact,
Geeta Bhaini, they are also my own brothers and sisters, because in them also there is the same divine principle. So slowly I began to understand all this. And from Balvikas, then I

as his ever unfailing mother, which gave him guidance and solace all through his life. Mahatma Gandhi had said, when disappointment stares at me in the face and I don't see a ray of light, I just go back to Gita for refuge. I find a verse there and I begin to smile. Even in the midst of tragedies, I find peace and I smile when I open the Bhagavad Gita, because the Bhagavad Gita teaches us equal vision, and not to have hatred towards anyone and have only love and compassion for everyone. Adveshta sarva bhutanam maitra karuna evacha. So this art and science of purposeful living in tune with what Swami has told us, which puts us on the path of self-discovery, is what I learned from joining Balvikas. We have learned about yoga also, because we know that only with a healthy body can we have a healthy mind. So she goes on to share how from Balvikas she went into pre-sevadal, and now she has become a trainee teacher for one of the Balvikas classes. From being a Balvikas student, say now she is helping Balvikas classes happen. And she was very fortunate to attend the summer course at Vrindavan, and she says that was the most glorious experience of her life, because she got a dip in the Jnana Ganga, she says. Just like river Ganga destroys our sins and purifies us, the Ganga of wisdom that I experienced when I attended the summer course in the divine proximity of Bhagwan at Vrindavan, that dispelled my ignorance and that illumined my heart. It was a great revelation to me of our great culture and heritage and the rich wisdom enshrined in our scriptures like Upanishads and Vedas. And of course, the crowning program every day was Swami's discourse, and Swami was talking that year about Bhajagovindam, Adi Shankara's Bhajagovindam. And Swami told us that we should not be Mudhamatis, we should become Muktimatis. You know, Adi Shankara says that if you are continuously only by hearting the shlokas or the verses that are there in our scriptures, then you are still a dull-witted person. You cannot rise to become a spiritual aspirant. And Swami says, in the same way, we should not be mudhamatis but become muktimatis. We should become aspirants for liberation. So this girl, Lakshmi Rao, she says, Balvikas has proved to be the greatest boon in my life. The Sundays which I used to once fritter away seeing movies, standing in the ticket queues for a longer time than the time of the duration of the picture itself, Balvikas transformed my life into a life of ideal living. Swami has put me on the quest of Satya. He has showed me the path of Dharma, and He has illumined my life with Prema, and in my heart there is Shanti. What else do I want? I only want to be a worthy instrument in Swami's hand to spread His love to the entire world. This is what Lakshmi Rao, one of the Balvika students, says in the presence of Bhagwan when Swami was in Mumbai, and this happened in 1974. So the Sanatana Sarathi like this has beautiful documentations of Swami's travels, Swami's visits and Swami's messages at various cities and towns of India. And the Sanatana Sarathi continues. Bhagwan continues to guide us from within, just like Swami travelled extensively in those years and gave His message to every heart and every home. Even now, Bhagwan is there, and in every heart His message can be heard if only we tune ourselves within. The Creator of the cosmos is there every moment, recreating our life, provided we turn our mind away from the world and turn it inside. And that is what is Sai, S-A-I, see always inside. Let this be our focus. Then our life, just like Swami told the miners at Bellary, our life also, miners at Sandur and Bellary, our lives also will become a life at heaven in Vaikuntha, in Kailasha, because every moment we are filling it. Because every moment we are filling it with love, whether it is our work or whether it is our relationships, we are filling it with love, and so we will only experience Ananda. Thank you so much.

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0: Sai Ram, dear listeners, in the Bhagavad Gita, our body is described as the Chetra, and the Paramatma who resides in the body is called the Chetragna. Our physical body being so sacred, how should we use our own body in which God resides? Bhagwan Baba lovingly explains with a beautiful analogy. Let us now listen to the second divine discourse delivered during the summer course in Indian culture and spirituality held at Brindavan Whitefield Ashram, Bengaluru during May 1974.
1: వడ్లు చల్లి నెడల వరిసి పండును, తెలమును చల్లగా పెరుగునుకో.

Sairam, you just heard the second divine discourse delivered during the summer course in Indian culture and spirituality held at Brindavan, Whitefield Ashram, Bengaluru, during May 1974. Bhagwan Baba says, and we quote him, "In the Bhagavad Gita, our body is described as the Kshetra, and the Paramatma who resides in the body is called the Kshetrajna. Given the sanctity of the human experience, how should we use our own body in which God resides? Devotees who have a sacred heart and who entertain sick." You just heard the second divine discourse delivered during the summer course in Indian culture and spirituality held at Brindavan, Whitefield Ashram, Bengaluru, during

are taking a pilgrimage to such centers only because they believe those places to be sacred. If they are not sacred, there is no need for them to undertake such a pilgrimage at such expense of money and energy. As in this analogy, because the human body is sacred, many people establish connections between each other and they try to make a pilgrimage and take their life along a sacred path. If truly the body of an individual does not undertake a sacred task and lead a sacred life, no one will want to have any relationship with such a body. Therefore, anyone who claims to keep this body sacred should make an attempt to indulge only in good actions, good thoughts and good deeds." Unquote. Thank you and Sai Ram.

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0: Radio Sayana brings you an instrumental concert by Sri Balabhaskar Chandran on 4th September 2017 during the Onam celebrations at Prashanthi Nilayam.
1: We now have an instrumental music program offered by Sri Balabhaskar Chandran and his team of fellow musicians from Kerala. A native of Thiruvananthapuram, Sri Balabhaskar Chandran was trained in Carnatic classical music since the tender age of 3 years by his guru and uncle, Sri B. Sasi Kumar. At the age of 17, he became the youngest music director in Malayalam when he composed songs for the film Mangalya Pallaku. As a music composer, he has interacted and worked with several legendary singers like Dr. K.J. Yesudas, Sri Hariharan, Sri Suresh Wadekar, Chitra, Sujata, Srinivas Karthik, to name a few. Sri Balabhaskar has performed with many noted musicians and instrumentalists in India and abroad, which includes the legendary Ustad Zakir Hussain, Shivmani, Louis Banks, Vikku Vinayak Ram, Hariharan, Sri Mattanur Shankar Gutti, Fazal Qureshi, to name a few. He has received several national and international awards for his contribution to the world of music. He is currently leading the band by name Bala Leela. This evening, he will be accompanied by Sri Abhijit Srinivas on guitar, Sri Rajit George on keyboard, Sri Bombay Ganesh on mridangam, Sri Srijit on ghatam, Sri Prashant on tabla, and Sri Payannur Govind Prasad on morsing. Please welcome Sri Balabhaskar Chandran and his team of fellow musicians. Sai Ram.

Sairam. You were listening to an instrumental concert by Sri Balabhaskar Chandran on 4th September 2017 during the Onam celebrations at Prashanthinilaya.

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Sairam, dear listeners. In pursuit of divinity, any spiritual aspirant or devotee needs to undertake sadhana or spiritual practice. But what kind of sadhana or spiritual practice should one pursue? Bhagavan Baba lovingly explains. Let us now listen to a divine discourse delivered on the occasion of Dasara celebrations in the Sai Kulwant Hall in Prashanti Nilayam on the 29th of September 1998.

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You just heard the Divine Discourse delivered by Bhagwan Baba on the occasion of Dasara celebrations in Sai Kulwant Hall in Prashanti Nilayam on the 29th of September 1998. Bhagwan Baba said that in pursuit of divinity, any spiritual aspirant or devotee needs to undertake sadhana. What is the sadhana or spiritual practice we should undertake? We should purify our body, mind and speech. How do we purify the body? It is not enough if it is cleaned with soap and water, which amounts only to external cleanliness. It has to be cleaned with good thoughts, good words and good deeds. Whatever work we do with the body, it should be done with sacred feeling. Next, purifying the mind. We can purify the mind through sense control. See no evil, see what is good. Hear no evil, hear what is good. Talk no evil, talk what is good. Think no evil, think what is good. Do no evil, do what is good. This is the way to God. In order to purify the senses, we should make use of them in a sacred way. Purity of the senses is purity of mind. Thank you and sign out.

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1: 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Saram, dear listeners, and welcome to the 9th episode of Radio Sai Vintage Bhajan Classroom. With prayers to Bhagwan, 9 weeks ago, we started this program to rediscover some of those beautiful compositions that used to be sung in the physical presence of Bhagwan in the 60s and 70s. Brother Srinivasulu had the privilege of learning these compositions from Mr. Mohan Rao, who had the chance to sing in front of Bhagwan in the yesteryears. Thanks to Brother Srinivasulu, we have learnt 8 bhajans. Today is the 9th episode and we are about to learn another beautiful melody. It's a short and sweet bhajan, and this is how the bhajan flows. Here is the first line.

0: So this is the bhajan we will learn now. Like it happened in all the previous episodes of this program, we have now Brother Srinivasulu spelling out the lyrics of the program and also singing for us the tune. Brother Anirudh will follow Brother Srinivasulu when he explains the tune, and after this, you will listen to a short excerpt of a conversation with Mr. Haridas Iradi. In the earlier episodes of this program, you have heard conversations with Mr. Krishnadas Iradi. Mr. Haridas Iradi is a younger brother of Mr. Krishnadas Iradi, and both of them had the opportunity to sing in front of Bhagwan in the 60s and 70s, and they continue to sing in the Sanctum Sanctorum of Prashant Nilayam even to date. So let's begin with the lyrics of the bhajan.
1: Shankha Chakra Pitambaradhari Karunasagara Ramamurari. Shankha Chakra Pitambaradhari Karunasagara Krishnamurari. Shankha Chakra Pitambaradhari Karunasagara Sai Murari. This bhajan is being sung in the scale G Pancham.
0: And now comes the most interesting part of this program. Let's now learn to sing this beautiful melody.

0: So that's the soft and sweet bhajan, adoring the Lord as Krishna, Rama and Sai. Brother Srinivasulu in his mellifluous voice gave us a beautiful demonstration. Brother Anirudh was trying to grasp the tune of the bhajan, and dear listeners, those of you who tried to follow the bhajan would have also got a grasp of how this bhajan flows. Let's listen to more about the composition of this bhajan. Brother Anirudh is here. So tell us, Anirudh, what are your thoughts on the raga of this bhajan?
1: Sairam Vishu.
0: Sairam.
1: As Brother Srinivasulu was singing this bhajan and even mentioning that this is one of the bhajans which is sung continuously, like after third speed, we increase the speed again.
0: Okay.
1: And then sing the whole bhajan. Shankha Chakra Pitam Varadhari. So, as soon as I heard this first time from Srinivasulu sir, I was just trying to imagine those days, full claps.
0: Yes.
1: With a lot of energy.
0: Yes.
1: And the tempo keeps going up. Perhaps I think we should include this in the next medley series whenever we record the new medley sequence. Coming to the raga aspect, it is based on rag Bhairav in the Hindustani classical music, and we call it Maya Malava Gaula in the Carnatic classical music. Though the bhajan is very small and just three lines, and it keeps floating around just two, three notes.

0: So the whole bhajan floats in these notes, and which beautifully form this raga, Maya Malav Gola. If you see the arohana, it has all the seven notes. Sa re komal re ga shuddha ga ma pa dha komal da
1: da ni
0: shuddhni

Very powerful, isn't it? So each note you can really dwell upon and practice for hours and hours. That's how the Hindustani classical musicians do in each instruments or be it vocal. So coming to this bhajan, let me share something which I feel which is very important for this bhajan. Apart from learning the tune and the beat aspect and how to sing in the mandir style, which is the first line, first speed and the second speed, etc. I feel this has the words like Karuna Sagara in every line. And the tune of each line is beautifully composed that you can really give that bhava in the Karuna Sagara.

0: The Karuna Sagara word itself is filled with bhava, and the tune adds much more feelings to the entire bhajan, so that we can really offer it to Swami with lot of bhava. So for singers who are practicing this bhajan and learning it for the first time, they can get the tune first rightly and then try to add the feelings to the bhajan, like giving some vibratos.
1: Shankha Chakra Pitambaradhari Karuna Sagara.
0: The Karuna Sagara can be made little softer.

0: So there is a difference in singing the other lines and other syllables or words and Karunasagara. So the little gentleness towards the Karunasagara with little more feelings and vibrato makes a lot of difference. Of course, yeah, prayers really matter to add a lot of feelings to the bhajan, since the whole bhajan is a sadhana.
1: Yeah, just so that as everyone sings, you know how you can add life to this bhajan.
0: Exactly.
1: So that others also can connect.
0: And
1: because bhajan is only a medium to connect to him. So
0: exactly.
1: Yes, wonderful.
0: Yeah. So I thought it should be told before we go to the structural swaras and breaking up, because this comes as a primary.
1: Absolutely.
0: So let's move on to the swaras.

0: And if you just listen to the notes of the bhajan also, they sound so beautiful. So yeah. Melodious. I guess there are many other bhajans also in this raga, isn't it? It's a very common raga.
1: Yeah, there are plenty of bhajans. After we did the swaras, the bhajans which came to my mind are

0: एंड इवन दिस भजन सत्य धर्म शांति प्रेम सब को दीजो बिलोंग्स टू माय मलगुला.
1: So shall we move on to the beat?
0: Yeah, the beat of this bhajan is 8 beat. It is Adithalam in the Carnatic classical music or Keherva in the Hindustani classical music. So we give the count as 1, 2, 3, 4, 1, 2, 3, 4. It's a fast bhajan. So the count is 1, 2, 3, 4, 1.

0: Yet another beautiful bhajan, by Bhagwan's grace, we have learnt and we have shared. Thank you so much, Brother Anirudh and Anand.
1: Thank you, Vishu.
2: Sairam.
0: Having enjoyed the tune of the bhajan and learnt its beat, let's now move on and discuss a little more about the bhava aspect of this bhajan. We did touch upon it while discussing the raga, but there is so much more to it. And let's listen now to the moments of divine proximity and divine interaction by Mr. Haridas Iradi. Mr. Haridas Iradi, along with Mr. Krishnadas Iradi, two brothers from Kerala, were picked up by Bhagwan way back in the 60s to sing in front of him. And they have been singing all their lives right from 1960s. Till the time Bhagwan was there in his physical form, and even now, they represent the beautiful confluence of the ancient with the current. And their reflections and their ruminations on Bhagwan's teachings and directions on bhajans are precious and profound. So here is the first part of the conversation with Mr. Haridas Iradi. Sairam and welcome, Mr. Haridas Iradi, to Radio Sai Global Harmony. It is really a great joy having you here, because so many times we have heard you along with your brother Krishnadas Iradi in the Prashanti Nilayam Mandir, and whenever both of you sing, the whole Sai Kulwanthal reverberates. It's booming with those beautiful energy. And in fact, this morning also, when you both of you were singing that bhajan, it just could not but reflect on the vintage bhajans, that vintage feel of Prashanti Nilayam. Your mind absolutely just goes back in time to those days when Bhagwan used to enjoy so many bhajans that had a very different charm of its own. And so you belong to that time, you belong to the 60s, and Bhagwan has blessed you to sing even now. I think perhaps the only devotee, the only pair who continues to sing in Prashanti Nilayam Mandir. So tell us, whenever you sit in Prashanti Nilayam Mandir, whenever you sit in Sai Kulwanth Hall and you offer a bhajan to Bhagwan, what is the thought that is uppermost in your mind?
3: Sai Ram, see, from the very childhood, we have been in bhajans, definitely. That I think I must thank my parents, especially father, who used to insist that every day we must have 1 hour bhajan in the evening.
0: Every day,
3: 365 days.
0: Oh my God, wow.
3: So that was the thing. And in Bhagavata, it is written that when you are really going to the spiritual path, the God will send you a guru. You are not that you go in search of a guru. Mm-hmm. God will send a guru who will guide you to the correct line. Like that only we got I think I must thank my parents, sir, who used to insist that every day we must have 1 hour bhajan in the evening.
0: Every day,
3: 365 days.
0: Oh my God, wow.
3: It was a thing. And in

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0: 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Of course my father, especially at that time, you know, in 1950s, I must say, he was of course we were all going to the college and all, but he was giving more importance for spiritual activities than educational activities. So that was the benefit for us as far as the spiritual path is concerned. Education path is totally different. We were not very good in education, this thing and all. And we believed, you know, that we could just pass, that's all. We never thought of getting 100 out of 100 and all. We never even wished it. That is the thing. So bhajan was in our, we can say that now it was in our blood. So Bhagavata, I'll take myself to the Bhagavata back. So when the Guru blesses you, you are taken to the God. The God will be in front of you. So we started doing bhajans at the age of 4 in Thali temple with Shiva temple. And then Shiva brought us Swami Abhedananda as guru to us. And with the blessings of Swami Abhedananda, Shiva himself came. The first instant that we were in Palakkad, when Swami came there and we started singing Chittachora bhajan, Swami came out and said, okay, come to Cochin. So from Cochin he said, come to Parthi. So from Shiva to Abhedananda, from Abhedananda to Shiva back. Exactly what is Bhagavata is written.
1: Wow.
0: In Kali Yuga, actually our story is a replica of what Bhagavata is written. That is how we got. So Swami had a special liking, I believe, for us. Otherwise, this you were telling, everberating bhajans and all those things. It is not on our credentials. It is Swami's, Abhedananda's voice coming through us with the blessings of Bhagavan. That's all I can say. Because we are not great musicians. If you ask me what is the raga of that you are singing, I may not be able to tell you. Not that I may not, I will not be able to tell you. But we sing and people like it. It's not that what I have understood is that what it's not that much that what I am singing. It is more important that what others are thinking about it. Swami blesses and Abhedananda sings through us. That's what I believe. Otherwise there is no chance at this age, you know, we have to sing like this. It is not our credit at all. So from the very, see, 1960s, early 60s and all, we were in colleges, and personally myself, not my brother, Krishnadas Eradi, I was a mischievous boy. I used to ask questions, do a lot of things. But bhajans were, yes, whatever, anything about bhajan, we used to love. That was the only thing. So Swami used to give us that freedom. I'll tell you a very small story. That freedom to come and sit for the bhajan, even when I was not well. There was a time that I had an attack of typhoid. Must be 63, 64, 62, I believe. Don't remember that year correctly. I was an old doctor here. Dr. Mistry used to come from Mumbai, and they gave me chloramphenicol, the drug of choice for this thing, and I was admitted in the hospital. Seems that Swami used to ask the doctor every day about Eradi brother, and the chloramphenicol has converted the typhoid to jaundice. Then it was a clear case of severe jaundice. They said you cannot just go out. So my brother talked to Swami and said, you know, no, my brother wants to attend the bhajan at least.

0: Then Baba called the doctor and said, you know, a ruddy brother can come for the bhajan and go back. Especially Dasara season, you know. So I got the permission to come for bhajan on a Dashami day. Came in the evening, he sat for bhajan. And on the way back, I told my younger brother, at that time Shivadas was also there. Told my younger brother, we will go to, because so many days I have not taken food. It was only some kanji or something. Let us have something. So we went to the hotel.
1: Okay.
0: And we had ghee roast. Acute jaundice. And ghee roast. Doctor went to the hospital and found that I have not come back after the bhajan. So he was searching. Finally somebody told, you know, that Aradi brother, we saw it in the hotel. So doctor came there. And he was furious, I must say, not just angry. You fellows with acute jaundice taking ghee roast and all, I am going to report this to Swami. So he went, after this you come to Swami's room. It was about 8 o'clock in the evening, where people are not supposed to go there. But he said, you have to come. I am going to report straight away. So after, anyway, doctor have seen us. He have shouted, so let us finish the ghee roast. So we had finished roast and then went there. So doctor is sitting there waiting for us. Come, come. And he was taken to Swami. And he said, you know, they were taking this thing. They don't have no discipline. Swami, I have told you he cannot be given to permission for bhajans and all. Absolutely no discipline. He said, what is this? See, you must see the compassion of Swami at that time. What is this happening? What did you do? He said, Swami, I was very hungry. I took Nai roast. He said, doesn't matter. That's good for jaundice. Why do you worry? see the love that he was, you know. We were expecting Swami will also shout. Instead, Swami said, he was just with compassionate, you know. He said, after all, what is there? It's good for stomach. Don't worry. Take butter also.
1: Oh my God.
0: I'll give you a bottle of medicine. You go home. Tomorrow, early morning, you can go. You'll be all right. That's what he said. We took that medicine. One small bottle of some liver tonic he gave. Took it and then went to Bangalore. We reached. Eyes were dark yellow. So we thought, you know, when we go home, you know, when father and mother see us like this, we'll be a little bit scared. So we bought a goggles. Those days, 12 rupees, 15 rupees, roadside goggles are available. We took it and then reached home by about 8:30. And father was a little bit angry. What is this? What is this fashion? Wearing a goggle at night. He said, we had a jaundice. I had a jaundice, so it was dark yellow. He said, okay, take it off. When we took off that goggle, there was no yellow color.
1: Oh, my God.
0: Next day, our regular doctor came and said, you know, he's perfectly all right.
1: Wow.
0: So this is a, if you want to call it miracle, miracle. If you call it an absolute love of Swami, it is absolute love. I take it as love. Because Swami doesn't show miracles. Swami shows only love.
1: Yes.
0: In that love, you know, we consider it as a miracle. So whenever we come here, you know, Swami used to give us importance that, you know, even when you are not well, you know, you can come and sit for bhajan. That was the thing.
1: That is the blessing of bhajans.
0: Yes.
1: The blessing of singing in front of him. He was willing to go to any extent for you.
0: Exactly. So then we were singing after the college days and all, you know. Of course, I used to ask questions. I asked Swami once, you know, what is that importance for bhajan? There is a Nagar Sangirtan here. Morning bhajan is there. Evening bhajan is there. Whatever program comes, you know, bhajan will be there.
1: Yes.
0: Then Swami told me, see, I can give you an answer straight away. But you watch my lectures, discourses. You will get it. You will get the answer. That's what he said. You just go through my discourses. So I started carrying a small scribbling pad, put it in my pocket. And wherever I, of course, We were not very serious. Again, we were all very young at that time. We even used to sleep during discourses. And we'll come out and say, you know, this today discourse was excellent. We had a nice sleep. To be very frank. That is the thing. So, but in between, we will get some points. I used to get some points. I will note it down. Over a period of time, you know, after maybe 10 years, I have a subject now to talk to the audience, the importance of bhajan in the 21st century.
1: Wow.
0: It has published in some magazines also, some journals, and I used to give 5 hours lecture.
1: Oh my God.
0: Importance of bhajan in 21st century. That is a subject. So this is mainly by just listening. That is again Swami's some blessings coming through some points and that it comes. And finally I came to the conclusion, in Kali Yuga we have to see body, mind and spirit. Body is most important because only in a healthy body there can be a healthy mind. If there is no healthy mind, there is no positive mind. This is what I come with that lectures and all, you know, I understood. So for healthy body, what should be done? Is the yoga practice, Raja Yoga. Yoga postures and all those things. And luckily for us, again, our father was a direct disciple of Swami Sivananda. So from the age 5, we were practicing yoga.
1: Oh, wow.
0: Yoga postures. So that yoga postures give us the healthy body with the mind. Even including when the yoga postures are done or being taught in the beginning, the guru will tell the student only that you have to do this. But you have to do it immediately, you will never say. So that is, your target is there.
1: Yes.
0: But never say that target has to be hit immediately. And he gives you a clue that you think of the target and close your eyes, take a deep breath and try to go for that.
1: Yes.
0: And over a period of 10 days or 15 days or even 30 days, you understand, ha, I did it.
1: Yes. All the postures, you become proficient in them, you achieve some level of exactness only with time.
0: With time, even without your knowledge.
1: Yes.
0: Only when you hit the target, you understand that you have already hit. That gives you the power of the mind. See, today's, in the present life, especially if I take in marketing or IT or any company, there is a target given to everybody. So when I am given a target for 1 year, immediately I divide it into 12, then I divide it into 4, so weekly target, and then divide it by 5, daily target. If I do not hit that first day target, I am disappointed. That disappointment gives me a negative energy. The next day I will be slow.
1: Yes.
0: So actually, when I work on the target per day or per week or per month or whatever it may be, happening is that we are more and more of stressed.
1: Yes.
0: And the stress creates a real problem for your mind. This system of yoga postures unconsciously teaches you to remember only on the target but not the time. Only when you hit the target. I was in pharmaceutical marketing, even in an English company I was working, and all the 3 years where I worked in an English company, I was the man of that company.
1: Okay.
0: For India, number one.
1: Mm-hmm.
0: By February I hit my target. All my other colleagues will be running around like a bad dog, not hitting the target. I would have already hit the target, and whatever I get extra mileage is plus 10 or 15. That's the thing. A plus, we call it. That is only because of the practice of yoga postures. Now I am coming to the mind and the body. You have to have two sessions where you can have problems. One is on the physical body, one is on the mental body system. The physical body, suppose you have a virus, suppose you have a problem in your blood, it tries to push it out. That is why we have fever, we have boils, we have so many other symptoms coming, because always the problem of the physical body is if anything is entered negative, tries to push it out. Whereas for the mind, it always pushes in.
1: Mm-hmm.
0: Stress means goes in only. So what best you can do is actually a peripheral level stress can be with a good sleep. And middle stage also with a good sleep you can get rid of. But if it is a deep-rooted mental stress, then you have to get rid of it only through meditation. That is the thing. Where is the meditation comes? When you think of meditation, people think of all the other negative things happening in your life.
1: Exactly.
0: So people think, try to go against that, which actually mind is like Swami always used to say, mad monkey. That is what Swami's word. So when you try to control, it goes out more and more.
1: Yes.
0: So in meditation, what usually we say, we always ask them to go along with your feelings. Along with your feelings. So that one day, you know, that will go off finally. And that meditation, then concentrate on positive things. Concentration, more positive things. Concentrate on positive things. Then, yoga postures, meditation, pranayama gives you a lot of energy, oxygen intake for your lungs, and carbon dioxide has been emitted out. So with pranayama, we have a lot of other this thing. So these three are the drug of choice in the 21st century for being a healthy body and a healthy mind. Now, what Swami says, when you sing bhajans, what is happening? When somebody leads the bhajan, you concentrate on what he is singing. Only with that, you can follow that afterwards.
1: Yes.
0: Suppose you lead the bhajan, I have to follow.
1: Yes.
0: Everybody have to follow. So all people are following what actually, following with mind when the leader leads the bhajan. And after that, we start singing. The followers start singing. So, that itself. So, there is no break in that. You sing and I sing. You sing and I sing. I means the entire group.
1: Yes.
0: You means the leader. What happens? You concentrate because you have to follow. Concentrate because you have to follow. Concentrate, you have to follow. Even without your knowledge, nothing comes to your mind then. Now toward this, it's not a silence. Bhajan is going on. So you have to concentrate what is a positive there. So what will happen finally? The follower actually meditates even without his knowledge. Unconscious state of meditation happening in the bhajan.
1: During bhajan.
0: And when I start singing, what happens? When the follower starts singing myself, then we have to control the breath.
1: Yes.
0: Om Namo Narayanaya. Om Namo Narayanaya. Om Namo Narayanaya. Om Namo Narayanaya. Here, you will not be able to say, you know, when I took the breath and when where I left the breath. It's a continuous flow. That is pranayama. That is pranayama. So while you sing bhajan, there is a meditation, there is a pranayama. I will not sing, Om Namo Narayana, Om Namo Narayana. No. Absolute control of breath. Om Namo Narayana. Om Namo Narayanaya. Absolute control of breath. That is what pranayama. Swami Sivananda Saraswati always used to say, 40 minutes of pranayama is equivalent to 8 hours of sleep.
1: Oh, wow.
0: 8 hours of sleep. So that's a wonderful thing, this pranayama. So you get meditation, you get pranayama. Then, yoga postures. While you sit for bhajan, for 1 hour, you know, minimum 1 hour even you sit, you know, that is a posture.
1: You are in yoga posture.
0: Yeah, you are in a posture.
1: Yes, wow.
0: That is, so yoga posture is happening there, pranayama is happening there, and meditation is also happening there. And finally what happens? Finally what happens? It is a solitude in multitude. Yes. A feeling of solitude in multitude.
1: Yes.
0: That is, you are in a group, but you are all alone, because when you are listening to the leader, you are listening to yourself. And when you start singing, you don't see what the other person or this person or backside or front side is happening. That's all this thing. So you and God only are there. In between, nothing else is there. A solitude in multitude. This is what I understood from Swami for so many years of watching his discourses. It's all been scribbled. And now I, as I told you, 5 hours, 6 hours talk on importance of how this elaborately I can discuss on. Swami will be giving only one sentence, but I make it half an hour. Who gives the power? Swami gives the power. Because he have told me, you watch my discourse. You will get the answer. This is the answer I got.
2: So that was an excerpt of a conversation with Mr. Haridas Eradi, who has had the opportunity to sing in front of Bhagwan for the last 4 decades and more. And now we move on to the last part of this program, where we'll listen to how this bhajan sounds when sung along with accompaniments following and instruments.

0: So that brings us to the end of the first batch of Radio Sai Vintage Bhajan Classroom. We pray to Bhagwan to help us do 9 bhajans in this first batch of Radio Sai Vintage Bhajan Classroom. We have completed that with this bhajan. But we intend to continue the Radio Sai Vintage Bhajan Classroom with another batch of 9 bhajans, because this exercise has only helped us and enriched us and inspired us to go back in time and relive some of these beautiful compositions and bring them back into the current generation and the current times. Every moment that we have spent with the avatar is very precious, and every time we can go back and rediscover some of those beautiful moments, those are the moments of meditation which we can pass on to the coming generation. So from the next episode onwards, we will begin with a fresh set of 9 olden golden melodies that we want to revive and rediscover for posterity. Thank you so much for your feedback, dear listeners. 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
4: 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And in this segment, we continue Gems of Sanatana Sarathi, our series where we go back to the beautiful earlier volumes of Sanatana Sarathi, the volumes that started on the Shivratri day of 1958, the volumes which have carried the message of Bhagwan, the volumes which year after year, decade after decade, have taken the stories and glories and the messages of Bhagwan to millions of homes, and even today they continue to do. Sanatana Sarathi was named by Bhagwan himself. He is the eternal charioteer. That is what is the literal meaning of Sanatana Sarathi. Today the magazine is in several Indian and foreign languages, and unmistakably, every month, it is published without interruption. And this has been on since the February of 1958. As I turn the pages of Sanatana Sarathi 1974, I come to the June issue. And very interestingly, there is an article titled, A Mirror of the Moon. Dr. John Hislop has penned this article and he says, early in the morning of December 8, 1973, Swami left Prashanti Nilayam for Vrindavan. After an hour or so of driving, Swami directed the three accompanying cars to turn off the road to a clearing in an uninhabited area of forest. And everyone got out of the car, and Swami that day was in a very delightful mood. He was moving amongst the party of people that who were traveling with him, and he was cracking jokes with the chosen ones who were traveling with him, and it was really very beautiful to see Swami in that ambience. So now they were in the middle of woods, so beside the picnic area where Swami had stopped and everyone was there with Swami, there was a wood apple tree and there were few large apples in the upper branches of this wood apple tree. And some of the people tried to get hold of these wood apples. In fact, someone even threw some stones to see if they can have some of these apples fall on the ground, but it didn't happen. They were not successful in getting hold of any of these apples. But suddenly, one small apple, about an inch in diameter, did fall to the ground. And when this apple fell on the ground, Swami picked it up. And Swami now held that small wood apple between his thumb and forefinger. And as Swami lifted this wood apple, it was against the morning sun. And now Swami said, "See, here is the moon." And Swami then closed the small apple in his hand for a moment. And when Swami opened his hand, that apple which was in Swami's hand had disappeared. And in the place of the apple was a most extraordinary object. The object in Swami's hand was a translucent disc. It was a disc which was not opaque, not transparent. It was translucent. It was thin at the edges and thicker at the center, and it reflected light in a brilliant way, and throughout its body there were so many puzzling variety of modifications. There were some dark areas of uneven shape and size. There were some short and longer veins of luminous mineral-like materials of all shades of color. There were specks and dots of color that reflected brightly in the sunlight. So the total effect of that disc, to put it simply, was one of great beauty. It looked really beautiful. The way light reflected from it, it was looking splendid. And the minerals in it were luminous, and they were of all hues, all colors. Everyone gazed at that object with intense interest. Everyone looked at it with wonderment. And then, holding the disc to the sun, Swami said, "What you are seeing now is the moon in miniature form. It is the moon in miniature. And this miniature moon is comprised of moon's matter. This is made of the same material what moon is made up of. So in a way, it was a mirror of the moon." Of course, everyone was stunned. They didn't know what that actually meant and how they should react. They were seeing actually a mini version of the moon. And now there are so many questions in people's minds. And slowly now, they started looking at that mysterious object with this new understanding that the two-sided disc that they were seeing was an accurate miniature in stone and minerals of the two sides of the moon. It was as if one were to photograph the moon as it is seen from Earth and then journey to the opposite side of the moon and photograph that side also. Each side photographed would appear on a photographic plate as a circular disc, isn't it? Thus, one side of the translucent disc that Swami created mirrored one side of the moon, and the other side of the translucent disc mirrored the opposite side of the moon. So it was how the moon actually is. The darker, unevenly shaped areas on the disc were the very large features of the moon's surface, and the brightly reflecting specks and dots were the individual mountains and smaller mountain ranges, and the shorter and longer veins of brilliant varicolored minerals were additional features of the moon's landscape. So we know that, you know, there are so many undulating surfaces on the moon. There are these mountains and mountain ranges and host of minerals, and they all reflect differently when sun's light falls on them. And this was giving the exact replica of how the moon actually is. Dr. John Hislop says, "Indeed, the visual modifications to be seen in the disc were so complex that it was really difficult for us to fathom what we were seeing." Swami in fact explained that the mineralized appearance of the luminous features of the disc were really moon minerals. And in the disc, they could be seen in the disc because it was thin and therefore it was translucent. It was the same material what moon is comprised of. That miniature moon was exact and fully accurate. If one could do a photographic enlargement, then scientists actually can recognize all the landscape features of what is there in the moon up in the sky. How blessed were the people that day to be witnessing such a mind-boggling creation. Swami bringing the moon in his hand and telling, "This is exactly how the brilliant moon that you look at every night in the sky is." And then Swami said, "No, I am not giving this miniature moon to anyone." And Swami said, "It will go back to where it came from." And Swami did not say from where did it come and from where is it going to go. But everyone did not know how to express their gratitude to Swami for having given them such a blessed moment. You know, it was a morning that nobody had anticipated, and it was like Swami wanted to do some Leela. We have heard how Swami in the early days in Chitravati used to give visions of the moon, the sun, the third eye, all that we have read and in the accounts that have been written and published and narrated by Vijayamma Garu. And here was an incident. This is happening in early 70s. Those were instances that happened in the 40s and 50s. And perhaps for everything that we come to know, there are any number of such instances that we do not know, and probably we will never know. How much can you document of a person who is the source of every speck of this creation? So as this beautiful Leela unfolded, Swami then suddenly brought everyone back into their normal plane. And Swami said, come on, let's have breakfast. We have brought breakfast. And so the lady served that delicious food that was brought from Prashanti. All this food was packed nicely in the car. In fact, after people had the breakfast, Swami again took this moon disc and Swami held it up to the sun. And all along the edge of that disc, there was a rich golden light. And Swami said, see, that is the sunrise. There is sunrise. This is how sunrise in moon looks like. And everyone admired that golden light. And then Swami again closed his hand over that moon disc. And just like how it had appeared, in a moment, that moon disc disappeared. And in its place was that small original wood apple. What a day it was for these devotees. You know, Swami goes into a little forest and he sees a wood apple, converts it into a moon. I mean, that is what Swami can do to us. He can convert an apple to a moon and a moon to apple, a wood to a celestial object. He can do anything. In fact, many times Swami would joke and ask, a student, do you want me to convert you into a girl? If you want, I can do anything. I can turn the heaven into earth and earth into sky, Swami used to say. There's nothing. This hand that Swami used to show, Swami used to ask, what is there? And if people said nothing, Swami saying, this nothing is everything. And outside, everything that you see, that is nothing. So even as this Leela happened, all these devotees, they had their food with Swami. And then they returned to their cars and the journey resumed to Vrindavan. What a beautiful breakfast with the creator of the cosmos happened that blissful morning of December 8th, 1973. That is the reason why, you know, whenever we sing the bhajan Brahmandanayaka Baba, whenever we sing the bhajan Chand or Suraj, Tumne Banai, you know, what we are saying is, Swami, you are the one who put in place this whole cosmos, so put in place the solar system. You are the one because of whose grace and will the earth revolves and rotates, and every object in the celestial system functions. They functions because you have ordained them so. That is how beautiful every bhajan for us becomes when we remember these stories. You know, we get lost in these Leelas of Bhagwan as we sing these bhajans, isn't it?

இந்த May 1974 இஷ்யூ A devotee, Shri Bhasyam Appalacharya from Kakinada says, Bhagwan Shri Satya Sai Baba is in reality indivisible, unlimited and unfathomable. You cannot understand him through your mind or through your words, but you can win over him. You can win over him through love. Even though he is unlimited, he limits himself. Even though He is unmanifested. He manifests for ourselves, for our sake. Even though He is indivisible, He comes down from the subtle to the gross level. Even though He is above and beyond all attributes, He dons the garb of attributes because that is how He can come and be with us. Save us, love us, fill us with that bliss. And whoever yearns for whichever attribute, Swami blesses them with that attributeful form. If someone wants to see Swami as Shiva, He will give them the darshan of Mahadeva. If someone wants to look at Him as Jesus, they will see Him as Jesus. And if someone wants to adore Him as the beautiful Krishna, to them He will be that charming Krishna. He is all forms that divinity has taken and continues to take. He is all names that every tongue of man has devised for divinity. And He answers when any of them calls out for Him from the depths of their heart. What binds Him is love. He says Bhagwan appears as man, but He plays the role of a superman. He is the God-man. He is actually God Himself in the role of man. And that is how He is the most intimate friend. You hear about Spider-Man, you hear about Superman, but they are all artificial creations. Here you have truly the Spider-Man, truly the Superman. He is the most intimate friend. He will always be there whenever you need Him. He is the wisest counselor, the far-sighted lawgiver, the most astute planner of your life. He is the one who will give you the best interpretation of the scriptures. And He is the most charming speaker, singer, actor, the divine artist, and the most compassionate one. Madhuradipate Rakhilam Madhuram. He is just sweetness. He is all sweetness. Sweetness is what is He. What He says is the Veda. He is the scriptures. He is the Shastra, because what He does is an example. It is an illustration of what has been described to us, told to us in our scriptures. And Swami is for us the Gita. He is the Bhagavad Gita. His look, His touch, His smile, His gesture, they continuously teach you. They continuously speak to you. In fact, in every heart, there is Swami within, giving His message, the personalized message to every person. There is a Bhagavad Gita unfolding in every heart, and Swami continuously strengthens our tendencies towards bhakti, towards jnana, towards karma. Whatever faltering steps we may take, Swami is there constantly waiting to lift us as long as we take these steps through devotion, through inquiry, through dedicated service to expand ourselves, to expand our consciousness. And there is Prashanti, Prashanti filling everyone with that most enduring peace, the atmosphere that vibrates with love, equanimity, with truth. What can be a more sustaining, uplifting and liberating experience than knowing Him, feeling Him and being in Prashanti to soak in His vibrations, His love, wisdom, power and compassion all in one. He is Krishna, He is Sai Krishna, He is the most charming one. You can take every line of Madhurashtakam and you will find any number of leelas, any number of stories. When we say adharam madhuram, vachanam madhuram, vibrates with love, equanimity, with truth. What can be a more sustaining, uplifting and liberating experience than knowing Him,

you have to just pause and reflect how He has filled our lives with sweetness, with one word, one gesture, one look. We will be lost in the nectar that He has filled our lives with. He did it splendidly when He was in the physical form. But even now, just like people feel Krishna even now, we will feel Rama even now. We can feel Sai Rama, Sai Krishna in the very same way, more palpable than ever before, because He is just waiting to fill our lives with that bliss, with that sweetness. As we sing these beautiful lines, we just have to picturize Him in our hearts, and we can see nectar flowing through every pore of our being.

0: 10th of March 1974, Swami addressed a vast concourse of eager and devoted devotees gathered before the historic and picturesque palace of the erstwhile state of Sandur, which was ruled for centuries by the enlightened royal line of Ghorpades. So Swami spoke to all these devotees in this place called Sandur. So Sandur is a town in the Ballari district in the Indian state of Karnataka, and it was ruled for many, many years by the Ghorpade family. They are the royal family of the Marathas. So that is what is the little history about this place, which was blessed by Bhagwan's visit. Now it is in Karnataka. So when Bhagwan spoke to all these devotees, Swami concluded by saying, "When I came here last time, 27 years ago, I could not meet the subjects of the ruler. I could not address a gathering of the people of this region. But there has been a persisting attachment and affection between you and me. And this has been there for long," Swami said. "From a bower to grow into a ripe fruit, time is very important," Swami says. "All through that long time, the process of fulfillment is active. Even though it is not noticed, when a little fruit from its seed level becomes a ripe fruit, there's so much that happens, right? Many times you may not be able to visibly on a daily basis notice, but it is happening. Just like a baby takes years to grow into an adult," Swami said, "similarly, that affection and attachment between us, you and me, the people of this region and me, that attachment has grown, and thanks to time, today I am here with you." And then Swami said, "Yashwantrao Ghorpade, who is the Maharaja, the ruler of the place, had been requesting Swami for his visit. In fact, Swami had come to that place 27 years ago, and this Maharaja expressed his gratitude to Swami for that continued and constant shower of grace that Swami had conferred on him and the people of that region, even though Swami was coming after so long. And he said, the Maharaja said, "I have had the good fortune to be at the lotus feet of Bhagwan since 1947. And then he makes a very important statement, this Maharaja. He says, "A true devotee of Baba does not know what fear or disappointment is." I think this is a very profound statement. If we say a devotee of Baba, if we say that we are a devotee of Baba, if we say that we are a devotee, a Sai devotee, then we should be people who do not know what is fear, who do not know what is disappointment. The Maharaja said, "When disappointment stares me in the face and all alone I don't see even one ray of light, then all I do is I go to Baba, I go to Swami, and I immediately begin to smile. I might be in the midst of overwhelming tragedies, but once I go to Swami, everything changes. I begin to smile because everything else just melts away. All these tragedies just turn into dust." The Maharaja says, "I have had many tragedies in my life. And if all these tragedies have not left any indelible scar on me, if I am still what I am today, in spite of so many challenges, I owe everything to the grace of Bhagwan and his teachings." And then the Maharaja began to give an example, and he said, "When I gave up the rulership of Sandur in 1949, for the greater good of a united India, a happier India, I was, being merely human, I was actually very depressed, you know, because I didn't know what my future would be, because he was losing his kingdom, he was losing everything that he was." We all know, if you go back to the history of India after India's independence, during those years between 1947 and 1950, when India became a republic, you had all these kings and queens, rulers of India, give up their rulership for a united India. And so the Raja of Sandur also had to give up his kingdom. And that is when he came to Bhagwan. And he says, I approached Baba for guidance at that time, and Swami told me that I should not despair, and Swami told me that I will eventually build an organization bigger than the state of Sandur. That is what Swami told me. Don't worry. If you have to sacrifice this for the sake of a united India, go ahead, do it. You will build a bigger organization, Swami told him. And he says, in 1954, I took over from a European company the Sandur manganese mines, and I decided to enter the field of industry. So from being a ruler, now he decided to become an industrialist. He decided to become an entrepreneur, and he took over this mining company, and he founded the Sandur Manganese and Iron Ores Private Limited. And he says, it is only by Swami's grace that the company made fast progress, and in 1964, he says, I converted that private company into a public limited company, and I had an expanded program to establish an electro-metallurgical industry to provide metals and ferro-alloys like pig iron, ferro-manganese, ferro-silicon, etc. And with Swami's blessings, the foundation stone of that metal and ferro-alloy plant was laid, and 15,000 kilowatt pig iron reduction furnace commenced production in 1961. And he says, today Swami is personally blessing that ferro-silicon unit of that plant. So in short, Swami had told him, don't worry, give up your kingdom, but you're going to build a bigger organization. And that's what he says, how in 1954 he took over a company, a European company, and by 1964 he had with him a company which had grown by leaps and bounds to become a public limited company. And at every step, he could see the grace of Bhagwan. That day he said, now I realize the significance of what Swami had uttered in 1949. Today, these mines employ more than 3,000 people. And this ferro-silicon project will give employment opportunity to now more than another 1,000 people. And Swami had told him, you will build a bigger organization, don't worry. So he says that day, you can imagine how I am feeling today. My heart swells with gratitude and love. Swami is here today to bless the commencement of the work of this project. I have no doubt that with Swami's blessing, we will only go on to make spectacular success with whatever we have started, and we will contribute to the development of the state of Karnataka. I will always strive to work for the welfare of the state and welfare of the people. As a ruler, I always worked for my people. And now, through this huge organization, I will continue to work even harder for the welfare of all the people who are associated with me. This is what the earlier Raja of Sandur, Yashwantrao Ghorpade, told Bhagwan during his visit in 1974 to Sandur. Professor Kasturi says, it was indeed an unforgettably inspiring visit, the 2 days that Swami spent with the royal family and with the people of that region. And Swami, in the subsequent days, arrived at that ferro-alloy plant, which was near the ancient town of Hospet. You know, as a boy of 14, Swami was given a royal reception by the elders of that place known as Hospet. That happened when Swami was just 14 years old. But after so many decades, Swami was there now in that region. So that morning, Swami proceeded to the site where this ferro-alloy furnace was to be erected, and Swami blessed the kalasham there. Swami directed the queen to deposit in the ceremonial cavity sanctified by the recitation of Vedic hymns. Swami asked her to do the honors, and then Swami gave tokens of his grace to the Vedic pundits, and Swami even autographed a portrait of his own form to be placed in the control room of that factory, of that furnace. Swami even planted 2 champak trees in a garden that was specially being done to commemorate Swami's visit to the complex. And then there were, of course, hundreds of devotees, thousands of devotees who were shouting, Jai Bolo Bhagwan, Sri Sathya Sai Baba Ki Jai. And Swami also unveiled a yoga stamba, a lotus pillar, like the Prashanti Mandir pillar. And Swami ascended the dais there, there were jaikars filling from the vast multitude of devotees as Swami ascended the dais, and Swami spoke to the gathering in Kannada, because it was in Karnataka, in mellifluous Kannada, Swami spoke to the devotees, and the surge of love that flowed from Bhagwan as he spoke each word, overjoy, filled the hearts of these devotees with love unspeakable. Swami told them, peace of mind can be acquired only by being in the presence of God. You cannot get the peace through riches or through scholarship or through positions of authority. We can enjoy the presence of God whatever work we are engaged in. You may be engaged in shaping and forging iron. The magnet draws iron to itself. But only when the iron is free from dust and rust will the iron get attracted to the magnet. Swami said, similarly, man is that iron piece and divine grace is the magnet. So, if your mind is not unholy by unpleasant thoughts, then you will get drawn to the magnet of His grace. And what purifies your mind is that love. Love is the purifier, Swami said. Love will make all of us divine. And then, because they were all people working with machines, Swami said, you are all familiar with machines, you know? The machine, however costly and complicated and useful it may be, it can be operated only when there is electric current, isn't it? Without power, it will not work. Similarly, Swami said, your body also needs one current, and that current is Atma. Atma is what is providing current to the body. You need the power of the Atma. Only then the body can function. That's why Swami said, try to acquire the jnana of the Atma, the wisdom of the Atma. That is your chief duty. Today, Swami said, man is trying to travel millions of miles to reach the moon and discover what is there in the moon. We discussed about the moon. Swami brought the moon. I narrated to you that story. But here, Swami is telling, if you have the divine with you, the divine can bring the moon to you. Literally, he can bring the moon to you. And that's what we heard today. But here, Swami is telling, said, don't waste your time trying to achieve things outside. Travel at least half an inch inside into your own heart and discover the greatness and the glory of the Atma, Swami said. Swami is that embodiment of Atma who brought the moon. Swami is telling, you also can bring the moon of His grace to your life if you focus on the Atma. And then Swami goes on to say, the body is the temple where Shiva is installed. If you see Shiva in your body, you will experience Ananda every single day. Swami tells them, at least 5 minutes every morning and evening, think about God and spend that time in good thoughts, in good company and in good deeds. Don't have anger, don't have envy, don't have greed. Feel that the same God is in everyone. Swami said, don't hate anyone. Love everyone. This is the message that Swami is giving. From the time He decided to come on earth in a human form, isn't it? Just love everyone. Don't hate anyone. Swami says, if there are chapatis on your plate, and if those chapatis have to reach your stomach, you have to put some effort, isn't it? Similarly, you want mental peace, you want joy. Some effort you have to put, isn't it? Some dhyana, some japa, some good work, good thoughts, pure thoughts, kind words, sweet feelings, sympathetic feelings. You have to do that. Nothing happens just like that. Even to fill your tummy, you have to take your hand and lift that food and put it in your mouth. Same way. If you do little effort, you will get so much of Ananda, Swami says. But that effort has to be put by you. And He's there, of course, to help us, to give us that strength, give us that inspiration. On 9th March 1974, Swami visited the head office of this Sandur Manganese and Iron Ore Private Limited, and Swami spoke to the officers and all the other people of the company there. And then Swami visited the Sai Mandir at Sandur. There was Indra Devi, Swami's devotee from the US. She was also there, part of the group. And later on, she described what happened when Bhagwan went to this Sri Sai Mandir at Sandur. She says, we drove to a shrine built 15 years ago by an unknown man who came into Sandur state dressed like Shirdi Sai Baba. And he resembled Shirdi Baba in the build of his body and the way he was walking and the way he looked. And he asked the Maharaja of Sandur for a piece of land to construct a temple. And this old man, this mysterious old man, he got that land from the Maharaja and he worked to install the statue in that temple. And he did not allow anyone to have a look at that statue till he was working. When it was ready and when it was installed, it was only then that everyone found in that place this life-size statue. And the statue had a remarkable likeness to that old man who had come. It was as if Shirdi Baba literally had come in person and asked the Raja, "Can you give me a piece of land?" And then Swami himself built the temple, made the statue. He did not allow anyone to look at it or know how it was happening. When it was ready, he called everyone and it was unveiled. And before people could comment and look for him and congratulate him, once the temple was ready, he disappeared. He came as a mysterious person to install his own statue. And once he accomplished that incredible mission, he just melted into thin air. And no one after that saw him one more time. No one knew how did he build, from where did he get the money to build the temple. He never asked anyone for any contribution. In fact, on that day, when Bhagwan went to this temple, this Sri Sai Mandir at Sandur, Swami looked at that statue and Swami only uttered one word. Swami said, "Miracle." That's all. It was indeed a miracle. Swami just said miracle. And that conveyed everything. And that clarified also everything that was there in the minds of all those people who were standing around Swami. It was indeed a miracle of how Bhagwan had installed himself there. During that trip later, Swami went to Deogiri mines. And there, Swami preferred to walk through the long lanes of devoted workers and their families rather than board the decorated car which the miners had made ready for Swami. Nearly 10,000 people had gathered to have Bhagwan's darshan and listen to his discourse. And Swami, when he looked at all these miners, Swami said, "Working in these mines situated in such lovely surroundings amidst the forest, you are all karma yogi," Swami said. "You all deserve so much of respect. You are consecrating every hour of the day by work. You are earning your daily food by the sweat of your brow," Swami said. "And you all sleep well. You have peace of mind because you are so innocent and you are toiling out day and night and converting your work into worship. You have peace. You have good sleep," Swami said. "These are something which even the rich and the powerful and the famous don't have. They don't have the peace that you have. They don't have the sleep that you have. You are the true pillars of prosperity for the country. You are the true promoters of human welfare," Swami said. "You make love the basis of your relations with others. You all are, in fact, temples. Each one of you is a temple. And there is God installed in each one of you. Let joy fill your families. Then your family will become like Vaikuntha," Swami said. "It will become like heaven. And where you do your work, that will become Kailasha. You will be in Kailasha or Vaikuntha. Your home becomes Vaikuntha and the place you work becomes Kailasha. And that is how beautiful your life will become if you continuously have just love as the basis of all your work and relationships." Of course, all these miners, they were so happy, oh, so overwhelmed with gratitude for listening to Swami, for being with Swami. And later on, Swami called the members of the Sathya Sai Seva Samitis of Sandur and Bellary. And Swami gave them instruction and inspiration. Swami clarified what should be the aim and objective of the organization, how service should be done, how sadhana should be done. Later on in the evening, Swami again spoke in Kannada and there was a public function. And Swami just told everyone, "You just have faith in God and you have love for all mankind. That's enough. The only unifying factor is the divinity that is there inherent in every man." Swami said, "Body is like the iron safe where we keep precious gems, like we keep our precious objects, our precious jewelry in an iron safe." Swami said, "The body is that iron safe. The precious thing that we have is divinity. That divinity is what we should be focused on. And this divinity is represented with our virtues, our patience, our love, our discrimination, our tendency to move away from the senses and move towards the Atma. Swami also went to the residential school at Sandur and he spoke to the students and the members of the staff there. There was an open air theater at the school. The students did a dance for Swami based on Jayadeva's Gita Govinda. So Swami spent so much time with the people of Sandur. And thanks to Professor Kasturi, we have beautiful documentations of this in these earlier volumes of Sanatana Sarathi. In fact, if you go back to the volumes, every volume had such accounts of Bhagwan's travels. Swami also went to Mumbai on the 1st of March, 1974. There was a Balvikas rally and 2,500 children from several parts of Maharashtra participated. It was a Sunday. It happened at the Sardar Vallabhai Patel Stadium. In fact, when Swami spoke to all the students, all these Balvikas children, Swami said, children should imbibe and live up to the Dattatreya Tattva, Swami said. What is Dattatreya? We know Dattatreya is Brahma, Vishnu, Maheshwara. Swami said, children should live up to Dattatreya Tattva, the principle of Dattatreya, the triple principle. What are the three things that children should always keep in mind? Do not get deluded by the world. Do not fear death. Do not lose fear of God. Swami said, you should fear death, you should love God, and you should not get deluded by the world. Discipline, devotion, duty. Daiva Preeti, Papa Bhiti, Sanghaniti, Swami said. Swami said, our country is a Nandana Vana. It is a celestial garden where all the faiths are allowed and all the faiths can flourish and flower and they can add color, beauty, charm to Bharat. That is what is India. That equality of faiths, equality of religion. Swami said, that is what is Sai Tattva. That unity of divinity, that is what is truly Sai Tattva, Swami said. In fact, in Swami's presence, there was a little girl by name Lakshmi Rao who spoke, and it was a very enlightening and very powerful talk by a teenager. And in fact, Professor Kasturi has documented this. He calls it a teenager tells, and it is there in the May 1974 issues of Sanatana Sarathi, where this Lakshmi Rao, a little girl, talks about the story that Vivekananda had told, where a lion cub, having lost its mother soon after its birth, grows up among a flock of sheep, and that lion cub did not know that it was a lion, that it was heir to the throne of the forest kingdom. It always thought that it was a poor, meek sheep. And that is how Lakshmi Rao said, we, the children of the present generation of Bharat, we are also in that same pitiful state like that lion cub, because we are growing up estranged from our own culture. We are ignorant that we are heir to the richest culture in the world. And she says, a lion happens to see the lion cub shuddering. A lion sees this lion cub, which is shuddering in fright like a sheep at the roar of the lion, and tells it, what is this pitiful state you are in? You are the prince of the forest. You are not a sheep. You must assume that majesty that your nature truly is. Don't be a sheep, you are indeed a lion. So once that realization comes, that's when this lion cub begins to live up to being a lion. And she says, that is what Balvikas does to us. All of us, we are lion cubs, but because of misconception, because of ideologies and philosophies which are not in tune with Indian culture, we grow up thinking that we are something else. But Swami tells us that you are the children of immortality. You are Amrutasya Putraha. You become aware of your noble heritage and live worthy of your sacred heritage. And she says that's what Balvikas does to us. She says, many years ago, when my parents told me that I should start attending the Balvikas, I was at that time not very interested. It was not a welcome idea to me, because the classes were on Sundays, and that's when I used to always meet my friends and we used to have fun. And here I was told that I have to go to Balvikas, whether it be modern and spiritual instruction, and I didn't want to miss my Sunday and all the time that I should spend with my friends. And at that time it was also very abstract. It was unintelligible to me what they are going to do. Why should I go to Balvikas? I protested. In spite of my protestations, you know, my parents did not agree, so I had to go. But once I started going to Balvikas, she says, what I expected and what I saw was very different. That Balika's guru, who was waiting for us every Sunday, she was very loving, she was so kind. And we started learning all these stotrams and bhajans and meditation and shanti mantra. Of course, at that time I didn't understand the purpose of all of this. I mean, at that time, you know, praying for one's own welfare and well-being, that seemed okay. Yeah, you pray for your good things, pray for good things to happen in your life. But why should I pray for everyone? That I did not understand. Why should I pray for even those who hurt me? Why should I pray for even those I don't like? I didn't feel that I should do that. And I couldn't reconcile myself to say that I should pray for someone who is hurting me. But anyway, I found the class very interesting, especially all the stories that were told from Ramayana, Mahabharata and Bhagavata. All the stories are very different, and in fact, these stories I used to not read in the comics, so it was something else, so it was nice. So because of all of that, you know, I started looking forward to the classes very eagerly. I found the meditation practice there very useful. It used to give me a lot of peace. It helped to improve my concentration, my memory. Actually, I started doing much better in my exams, in my studies. Then I started maintaining a spiritual diary, making a record of how I spent my day. Not that I became a Satya Harishchandra, not that, you know, I did everything as per my conscience, but definitely now there was little fear and hesitation if I were to tell a lie or do something which was not okay. Earlier, I won't even think twice before telling a lie, but now it was not like that. So slowly I began to appreciate some of the things that were being taught to us, and we were told that mother and father are the visible manifestations of God, and we were told the story of Pundalika of Pandharpur, how he got the grace of Vithala because he was serving his parents. So all of that was something that left deep impression in my heart, because Pundalika was serving his parents and the Lord came and stood for him at the very doorstep of his house. And my teacher told me that we should every morning offer our pranams to our parents. That's the first thing we should do in the morning. And my teacher said how Swami always tells us that for the water and the power and the current we use, we pay tax. But what tax are we paying to God for the infinite gifts and amenities that he has bestowed us through nature, the sun that lights up during the day, the perennial rivers that gives us sweet water to quench our thirst, and the countless other gifts that nature is giving us. The little thing that we can do is express our gratitude to God for this infinite munificence that he has showered us with. We talk about great advances that man has made in science and technology, but haven't all these advances become possible only because of the precious gift of the intellect, that buddhi that God has given us? So that's why we have to be grateful to God. Because we have to pray to Ganesha or Gayatri or whoever it is to give us that sanmati, give us the proper buddhi, so that we use this intelligence in the right way. And meditation helps us to tame our mind, and bhajans help us to purify our impurities. All of this that my guru told us, what Baba has told, was very, very pertinent. And like the thread that holds all the flowers of a garland together, similarly that one divine principle sustains the entire creation. Vasudeva Kutumbakam. We have to become aware of the principle of fatherhood of God and brotherhood of man. And slowly I began to understand why we do Shanti, Shanti, Shanti, three times. We pray for the well-being of all. We pray for the well-being of not just ourselves. We pray for the well-being of the entire cosmos. Even my enemies, I pray for, because in true essence, they are also my own brothers and sisters, because in them also there is the same divine principle. So slowly I began to understand all this. And from Balvikas, then I went on to enroll myself in pre-Sevadal classes, and then I read the lives of saints, the life of Ramakrishna Paramahansa, I read Vivekananda and so many people. I read about all the other religions. Then that's when I understood what Swami kept saying, that Ekam Sat Vipraha Bhaudha Vadanti, truth is one, but different people call it in different names. Then I read Swami's Gita Vahini, where Swami in very simple prose taught us the Gita. In fact, Gita Vahini became my book of study. Mahatma Gandhi referred to the Bhagavad Gita as his ever unfailing mother, which gave him guidance and solace all through his life. Mahatma Gandhi had said, when disappointment stares at me in the face and I don't see a ray of light, I just go back to Gita for refuge. I find a verse there and I begin to smile. Even in the midst of tragedies, I find peace and I smile when I open the Bhagavad Gita, because the Bhagavad Gita teaches us equal vision, not to have hatred towards anyone and have only love and compassion for everyone. Adveshta sarva bhutanam maitra karuna evacha. So this art and science of purposeful living, in tune with what Swami has told us, which puts us on the path of self-discovery, is what I learned from joining Balvikas. We have learned about yoga also, because we know that only with a healthy body can we have a healthy mind. So she goes on to share how from Balvikas she went into pre-sevadal, and now she has become a trainee teacher for one of the Balvikas classes. From being a Balvikas student, say now she is helping Balvikas classes happen. And she was very fortunate to attend the summer course at Vrindavan, and she says that was the most glorious experience of her life, because she got a dip in the Jnana Ganga, she says. Just like river Ganga destroys our sins and purifies us, the Ganga of wisdom that I experienced when I attended the summer course in the divine proximity of Bhagwan at Vrindavan, that dispelled my ignorance and that illumined my heart. It was a great revelation to me of our great culture and heritage and the rich wisdom enshrined in our scriptures like Upanishads and Vedas. And of course, the crowning program every day was Swami's discourse, and Swami was talking that year about Bhajagovindam, Adi Shankara's Bhajagovindam. And Swami told us that we should not be Mudhamatis, we should become Muktimatis. You know, Adi Shankara says that if you are continuously only by-hearting the shlokas or the verses that are there in our scriptures, then you are still a dull-witted person. You cannot rise to become a spiritual aspirant. And Swami says, in the same way, we should not be Mudhamatis but become Muktimatis. We should become aspirants for liberation. So this girl, Lakshmi Rao, she says, Balvikas has proved to be the greatest boon in my life. The Sundays which I used to once fritter away seeing movies, standing in the ticket queues for a longer time than the time of the duration of the picture itself, Balvikas transformed my life into a life of ideal living. Swami has put me on the quest of Satya. He has showed me the path of Dharma, and He has illumined my life with Prema, and in my heart there is Shanti. What else do I want? I only want to be a worthy instrument in Swami's hand to spread His love to the entire world. This is what Lakshmi Rao, one of the Balvika students, says in the presence of Bhagwan when Swami was in Mumbai, and this happened in 1974. So the Sanatana Sarathi like this has beautiful documentations of Swami's travels, Swami's visits, and Swami's messages at various cities and towns of India. And the Sanatana Sarathi continues. Bhagwan continues to guide us from within, just like Swami traveled extensively in those years and gave His message to every heart and every home. Even now, Bhagwan is there, and in every heart His message can be heard if only we tune ourselves within. The Creator of the cosmos is there every moment, recreating our life, provided we turn our mind away from the world and turn it inside. And that is what is Sai, S-A-I, see always inside. Let this be our focus. Then our life, just like Swami told the miners at Bellary, our life also, miners at Sandur and Bellary, our lives also will become a life at heaven in Vaikuntha, in Kailasha, because every moment we are feeling it, because every moment we are feeling it with love, whether it is our work or whether it is our relationships, we are feeling it with love, and so we will only experience Ananda. Thank you so much. Sai Ram.
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0: 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This was a segment of Radio Sai's Thursday Live, hosted by Brother Bishop Roshdi, and today's episode was first broadcast in August 2026. 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Thank you and loving Sairam from Prashanti Nilayam.
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The Sanatana Sarathi, every month, also was a very beautiful documentation, authentic documentation of Bhagwan's travels, you know, in those years. The 50s, 60s, 70s, Swami travelled extensively. In fact, in the 90s,

0: Salam dear listeners and welcome to Tryst with Divinity, our series of conversations with people who have been touched by the love of Bhagwan. And today, we are fortunate to have in the studio someone who has not only been touched and in fact submerged in the love of Bhagwan, but also has submerged many others in his love. Someone who has been a towering inspiration to hundreds on how to love God, how to experience His presence in every sphere, every act and every moment of our lives. Today is July 12, 2016, the inaugural day of the glorious World Youth Festival in Prashantinilam, where 3,000 young hearts have converged in this sacred hamlet to celebrate the joy of having Swami in their lives and the satisfaction of dedicating their lives in His mission. All of them this evening were blessed to listen to someone who has been there and done that, and done it with so much joy, confidence and satisfaction. The extremely humble, soft-spoken, confident and calm Sai bureaucrat, Mr. Hariranjan Rao, IAS. When he finished his inspiring talk, which was delivered with so much conviction and passion, I'm sure every youth there felt, "Swami, please make me like him. I too want to be an instrument in your hands." It is indeed His grace that the world youth from all over the world had the opportunity to listen to Him today, and our privilege now in Radio Sai to have Him again for this special episode of Tryst with Divinity. Even as we wait to begin this conversation, let me just take a minute or two to share a little about Him by way of introduction. Hailing from Madhya Pradesh, the central state of India, Mr. Hariranjan Rao was an illustrious student right from his school days. He was the topper in the entire district in his 12th grade. Later on, he went on to do his bachelor's in electronics and telecommunications from SGSITS Indore, a leading institution in the state of Madhya Pradesh. Then he moved on to the prestigious Indian Institute of Management, Bangalore, for his post-graduation in public policy and management. Keen on serving the country, he cleared the most coveted IAS challenge and became an officer of Indian Administrative Service in 1994. Since then, for 22 years now, he has served in various high-profile positions in the government of Madhya Pradesh. He has been a district collector, additional commissioner, commercial taxes, and project director in Urban Development Department of the government of Madhya Pradesh. Currently, he is the secretary to the Chief Minister of Madhya Pradesh in the departments of tourism and public service management. He is also the managing director of Madhya Pradesh State Tourism Development Corporation. Well, that's a very brief introduction because he has held many positions in this illustrious career in public service, being a member of several board of governors of esteemed institutions, as well as managing director and chairman of many initiatives of the state of Madhya Pradesh. But if you ask him his greatest accomplishment, I'm sure it would not be anything other than being an instrument in his hands in whatever capacity the Lord gave him to serve society. With great gratitude to Bhagwan for enabling this episode of Tryst with Divinity, I welcome you, sir, to the studios of Radio Sai.
1: Thank you, Prushti. At the lotus feet of Divine Bhagwan, I put my humble pranams. And I think you have been rather too generous, and I don't think when we are sitting in Radio Sai such long introduction is needed. Suffice it to say that I am a Balvika student, and he has rightly pointed out, yes, I am proud to be an instrument in the hands of Swami.
0: Wonderful. Your words only make me feel that my introduction was still not enough. But congratulations for this wonderful talk this evening. It was so inspirational.
1: Thank you very much. I think it was Swami who spoke, because when I was thinking of jotting down my points, I really could not think of what all to come, what to say, what not to say. So, as I always do, I finally told Swami, look, it is your job. So, then life becomes easier, you know.
0: Yeah.
1: So, when you always leave it to Swami, then He makes your life easier. Mm. So, I'm really touched, I'm delighted, and I'm grateful to Swami for giving me this opportunity to speak here, because speaking in Sai Kulwant Hall in Prakhandilniam is like every Swami's devotee who comes here, he loves to listen to speakers here. And if you are on the other side of the crowd and you are going to speak next to Swami Samadhi, I think this is the biggest honor one can get in life.
0: You think you are going to be part of this World Youth Festival. When did this happen and how did this happen?
1: Well, I think it happened only around a month back when I got a phone call from Brother Gopi.
0: Mm-hmm.
1: And he said, All India President has desired that you be part of the team. So I said, well, I'll be very happy, whatever way I can contribute. I think it started with my services to be hired for doing the translations.
0: Oh, is it? It started like that.
1: And
0: translation from English to Hindi.
1: English to Hindi, because I'm from a Hindi-speaking state and I did my schooling in Hindi, so I can claim that my Hindi is fair enough for at least translation purposes. Also because I have been translating Professor Anil Kumar's speeches to Madhya Pradesh delegates whenever it comes to Prashanthi Nilayam.
0: Mm-hmm.
1: So that much of little bit of past experience helped. But no, I'm in a lighter vein. I was also advised and asked whether I could come. I said, I'll certainly come. It's an opportunity the Swami is giving. I would never like to miss that. So that's how I'm here.
0: So actually you initially thought you will serve as a translator and Swami made you a speaker.
1: Well, I think I'll still do the translator's job.
0: I know, given what you are. But you know, the reason why your talk was so inspirational is because it came with so much of conviction. It came with so much of passion. And I want to ask you, you know, how and when did this rock-like faith and conviction in his divinity happen?
1: Well, Brother Prashti, actually, I would say, opened my eyes in Sai fold.
0: Mm.
1: Because my parents joined the Sai movement in, I think, late 70s, and I was a child then. And so I had come to First World Conference, then Second World Conference,
0: okay,
1: with my parents and my aunts who were then living in Mysore. So coming to Puttaparthi has been a very frequent phenomenon for me. And more than that, I was a Bal Vikas student. My mother was my first Bal Vikas teacher. So faith in Swami and rock-like conviction, as you beautifully portrayed, comes because I have lived this way right from my childhood. And that's what I feel, that Swami and his infinite love has been firstly part of my life. Everything else has come later. So I did very good in my schools. I did my engineering, then I got into IAS. All this is later on additions. So you can say that all this is actually by Bhagwan's grace that I have achieved all this. Or this is one of the many things that happens to one's life. But you are essentially Swami's child. That is something which is fundamental. So I think that's the reason for the conviction.
0: Wow. So you were born into a family and into an environment where Bhagwan was revered as God, and your parents told you he is God, and you just believed and was in that mold and in the frame of mind you grew up. But as you become a teenager, did it never ever occur to you that, you know, this is what my parents have been telling me all the time, but I think I should also, on my own, just find out who this person is? It never occurred to you. You just had that faith because your parents told you, you believed in him completely right from your childhood.
1: Well, I never doubted or had this thought that I should be inquiring myself, because I was also my
0: parents told you he is God, and you just believed and was in that mold and in the frame of mind you grew up.

0: I used to do seva as a small child. I remember when in one of the world conferences, the gathering was in the Hillview Stadium. Mm. In those days, even the Hanuman statue had not come up.
1: Yes.
0: And so as a small child, I was given a responsibility. In fact, I volunteered and I was given the responsibility to, you know, serve water, drinking water, because it was very hot and the devotees were sitting in the open sun. And so like a small monkey, I was running around taking a small bucket because I could not lift a large bucket. And in that small bucket, I would take water from a tap near the hostel and then run back. And while doing this, suddenly when I came back towards the hostel to fetch water, Swami's car came there, and suddenly Swami stopped his car there. And he just lowered his window and he looked at me and gave me such an infinite smile I froze there. And I was a very small young child. So I think when you start getting grace of Bhagwan at this age, you don't have a reason to
1: then
0: doubt.
1: There is
0: no question of doubting anybody. And secondly, why should I doubt? Is there something wrong which I should be doubting about? There is nothing wrong. The divinity of Bhagwan is established and I never found reasons to doubt. Also because when I grew up and I went to college, I did have a lot of friends of mine trying to distract me or trying to tell me that I was, you know, archaic, or I was, you know, trying to be irrational by believing in all this. But I think I stood my ground because I didn't find what I was doing was wrong. And in fact, I was not doing anything wrong. I was doing good things. I was in Swami's fold. I was attending seva activities. I was attending Bhavika classes. Whatever I was learning was something good that I was doing. So there was no reason for me to go wayward. And I'm sure parents have a major role to play in this kind of conviction.
1: Yes. Amazing. I think it is, as you very beautifully said, because Swami has already started so much love, you start experiencing His love. So there is no reason for you to at any point in time have any sort of reservation about accepting Bhagwan as divine. But, and as you very beautifully also said, it is, and most important thing is the upbringing of that family that you had, the parents that you had, and you were in Balvikas. But, you know, going back to your college days, and I think at that age, it's really difficult trying to follow everything that you've learned in Balvikas. But was it really difficult for you trying to be the cool guy, or you never wanted to be that cool guy? You know, when you're in the college, there's a lot of peer pressure to do many things. And when you try to follow everything, there are points in time when you perhaps stand out of the crowd, and you sort of become the odd man out. Did you have any such moments and you know, felt very difficult time to be a Balvika student?
0: Oh, in fact, most of the time, I was odd person out, but for good reasons. My steadfast faith in Swami was so visible that all my friends sort of had a respect for me. Oh. So they knew that I'm an outlier. I don't belong to the general crowd, but they never put me in an outcast category. On the contrary, I was always consulted when they had some senior things to do. They thought that I was the right guy to talk to. So there are instances, for example, in my hostel, and this is how childhood association with Swami helps, you know. In my hostel, we didn't have drinking water and there was no water, so there was panic. People didn't know how to go about it, how to get there, fetch the water. There used to be one waterman who would come in the morning and then he would fill up waters in all the rooms, in pots. So I very, very innocently, I picked up my jug. I went to the bathroom, opened the tap and filled up my jug, came back to my room, put vibhuti in it and I drank. Now my friends who were watching all this, they were quite aghast. They said, "What are you doing? This is not the potable water. This is a water to be used for the toilets." I said, "I have put vibhuti, so therefore I don't have to worry about it now. I have drank." So, you know, these kind of eccentricities of mine, well established that I cannot be, you know, I cannot be taken to the path which the conventional wisdom thought that a youngster hosteler in an engineering college should be doing. In fact,

0: some kind of moral strength and courage that I had with me always stood with me to the end. For example, in my college days, whenever there used to be fights or disputes among my friends or colleagues, hostlers, they would come to me as if I am an unforeseen judge. So not that I had any law degree, but everybody thought that if you go to Hari, there will be fair play. Now the sense of fair play was because I was a Swami student, nothing else.
1: Yes.
0: So because that's ingrained, if you're a Balvika student, you would not like to do things wrong and you would like to stand by the right things.
1: Yes.
0: It's just a question of your training.
1: Yes.
0: So nobody forced me to smoke or drink. On the contrary, anybody who would smoke in the hostel would avoid my presence because they would feel ashamed to smoke in front of me.
1: Wow.
0: But I was a good friend of everybody. So in fact, I still remember one of my friends who unfortunately is no more. He died in an accident. So one day he said, "Look, Hari, I am very depressed today and I want to go and have a drink. Will you accompany me to the bar?" I said, "Well, if you want me to accompany you to the bar, I will come, but you know that I don't drink." He said, "I know very well that you don't drink, but I want your company." So I said, "Then let's go." And I sat with him in a bar, in a very shady kind of a bar near the bus stand where he was drinking beer and all kind of stuff. For 3 hours I sat with him. I was drinking Nibu Pani and he was drinking, having his beer and the hard drinks. But he was pouring out his frustration or his family problem with me and I was just giving him company. So, you know, if you are strong from the inside, you don't have to worry about these things. But ultimately, what's the fault of my friend? I mean, he's into that habit and he wanted my company. So I thought, let me just give him the company, because if that gives him some soothing effect, if he's happy being with me, that's okay. He's not in any case forcing me to drink with him.
1: Yes.
0: So, and that's how I happily enjoyed my college life, because I was part of almost all good parties where others would drink and I would dance, but I would not drink, that's okay. But I would have the better part of the fun, except the thing which I thought was not proper for me. So I think this kind of clarity really helps. One doesn't have to feel really under pressure to get succumbed to such things. I'm not smoking not because I don't like smoke. I'm not smoking because I don't think it's right. That's all. Yes, matter ends.
1: And you don't also go about judging people?
0: Not at all. Yeah. First of all, one should not be judging people. Secondly, it's my conviction. So I don't want to go and preach everybody else that, look, you are a fool because you're smoking or you're drinking. That's not fair.
1: Yes.
0: I mean, everybody has to have their own way of learning things.
1: Correct.
0: I'm convinced, therefore I'm not doing it. But I don't want to judge anybody else. So all the people in the hostel who used to drink or smoke, they were either my friends or my very good friends or my colleagues. And even today we have very, very good relationship, family relationship. That doesn't mean that I should be judging the person by habits.
1: And it's not only that you don't judge, but you also help.
0: Yes, absolutely. It helps.
1: Yes.
0: You know, I have learned, and I think in my college days, my conviction grew further, that the biggest strength one can have is the inner moral courage, inner moral strength. If you are morally strong inside, you can be like rock solid steel. Nothing can be done to you. Nothing can be done to you.
1: Wow.
0: And that helps. That helps in life. See, very soon people know you. And once they know you, they will not mess with you.
1: Yes.
0: And they will start respecting you.
1: Yes.
0: That is what I have seen in my life.
1: Amazing. And that happened in the college days, and perhaps in this
0: also. And it grew stronger.
1: Yes.
0: As I gradually came into my job and all that. So,
1: yes. Amazing. I think this is a journey which everyone who is on the moral path comes to that point where you initially it is uncomfortable, but later on you are respected so much for what you are that only adds your determination to be what you are.
0: Yes. I went to for an Air Force interview when I was doing my engineering final year, and short service selection board, they call it SSB.
1: Yes.
0: And in the interview they asked me, so I cleared all the initial rounds of aptitude test, mental and physical, everything. Finally there was an interview round. So they asked me, gentlemen, do you have any question to ask? So I asked them, well, is it possible for me to survive in Air Force without being corrupt? That was too blunt a question, I guess.
1: Oh my God.
0: But the gentleman who was heading, chairing the committee, he said, yes, it is possible. And you can certainly be a proud officer without having to indulge in any kind of corruption. That was over. When I came back, I went to my hometown, and to my disappointment, my mother was hospitalized then.
1: Oh.
0: So I straight away went from railway station to hospital. But she was better, and she was sitting on the bed, and my father was sitting next to him. And I told them that I have been selected in Air Force. So they were very happy. Tears started flowing down their cheeks. And then my father asked, okay, what transpired? How did your selection go and all that? So I told them about this question that I asked in the interview. Believe me, my father stood up and he picked me up and he hugged me.
1: Wow.
0: And he said, I am really proud of you that you could ask this question in an interview. If you have that kind of conviction, you will go far in your life. So, somewhere I think if your parents give you that support, and if they tell you that, look, this is the right path, you further go stronger in your conviction. That's what is important.
1: Wow. Amazing. So there was this desire to serve the country?
0: Yes.
1: The certainly. Air Force was to serve the country?
0: Yes, certainly. You know, I did my schooling, early childhood schooling from Saraswati Shishu Mandir, which is again a schooling system in which patriotism and respect for the nation is drilled down to you like Bible. And then, of course, Bal Vikas at home, and my parents, both who were very devoid devotees of Bhagwan, and both of them were very patriotic. And my grandmother, maternal grandmother and grandfather were freedom fighters. They had gone to jail. They had worked with Gandhiji in Mysore. So all this had an impact on my mind, young mind, as a child. So doing something for the country is something which could come naturally. But I don't think it's unnatural. I mean, I would say more than half of the children of this country would like to serve the nation if given a choice.
1: Yes.
0: Because that is what we teach in our schools. We
1: yes.
0: teach them about Bhagat Singh, we teach them about Chandrasekhar Azad, we
1: yes.
0: teach them about heroic, you know, deeds of Maharana Pratap, Shivaji and all
1: yes.
0: that.
1: Yes.
0: So every child would like to, you know, become idols like them. So it was not unusual for me to think in those times. And still I had chosen to become an engineer, so I would have in any case landed up as an engineer. And still I would have served the nation. And again, the notion that serving in the Indian Air Force or in IAS is perhaps the best way of serving the nation is wrong. Because every human being can contribute to the nation, is contributing towards the nation.
1: Yes.
0: The only question is whether he is being, he is realizing it or not, and whether he is proud of it or not. That's the issue.
1: Yeah, I think everybody is doing it in some
0: exactly,
1: way or the other.
0: Exactly. And yeah. therefore, every citizen of this nation has to be proud of being citizen of this country and being able to contribute to the society.
1: Yes. If
0: What's
1: they feel.
0: Wrong?
1: Yeah.
0: If they feel.
1: If they feel that way, perhaps their productivity and their inspiration to do whatever they're doing will be higher.
0: Absolutely. And not only that, if they are doing something which is going against the ethics, which is going against the interests of the nation, it will curtail.
1: Yes.
0: The moment you start thinking about the nation building,
1: correct.
0: That's how the nations are built. You
1: yes.
0: know, the fabric of a country depends on the moral values of the country.
1: Absolutely.
0: Right? And how do you get the moral values of the country? When every citizen obeys those moral values, then only the country will have a value.
1: Correct.
0: So it doesn't make a difference only when few people are trying to change the system. It doesn't happen. Every citizen has to feel like that. So I'm personally of the view that when the child is getting educated, child has to be told that contribution to your country is one of the tasks that you have to do before you die. As simple as that. So if the child is very clear, for example, he would not like to avoid taxes because he would know that this is something which is going against my nation.
1: Yes.
0: And so on.
1: Yes.
0: And so on. There are hundreds of things
1: yes.
0: that we can,
1: yes.
0: we do end up doing every day in our life unknowingly.
1: Hmm.
0: If we are made conscious of it, we'll hesitate, isn't it?
1: Yes.
0: We go and watch a patriotic movie. We come out for next couple of days. We are pretty patriotic.
1: Yeah.
0: And then we don't do things which we normally would have done.
1: Yes.
0: So it has an impact.
1: Yes. Yes. I think the spark is there in everyone.
0: Absolutely.
1: It just needs that environment for it to blossom. and really put into action in more enthusiasm. But after you did your engineering, as you said, you know, you could have contributed to the country in many ways, but you chose to do IAS. What was the motivation? This was the only motivation that you thought IAS will give you more opportunities to serve the country?
0: Yes, because when I was in my college, final year engineering, and that is the age when almost all the students start thinking about their future career plans.
1: Yes.
0: So a few of my colleagues were going to IIMs and do MBA. Some of them are planning to write GRE and go to foreign universities for pursue their post-graduations. I, for one, was wanting to do something directly for the country, perhaps. Therefore, I went for Air Force selection also. And after consulting my seniors and some professors, just got to know that perhaps Indian administrative service provides more opportunities. So I tried to write that exam and I finally succeeded.
1: So before that, you also did your public policy and management. It was in preparation of that.
0: No. Actually, public policy and management course in IIM Bangalore was done after I came into IAS. It's an in-service course.
1: Oh, okay.
0: Which was sponsored by Department of Personnel and Training, Government of India. It's a good course. I stayed in IIM Bay campus for an year. And I did it 7 years after I joined the service.
1: Oh, okay.
0: Yeah.
1: So IAS was very clear. You wanted to do IAS after engineering.
0: I wanted to write the exam.
1: Yeah, and then leave it to God.
0: Whether I'll succeed or not. And by His grace, I did succeed.
1: Yeah. So all this training of building this moral character, this moral fiber in your student days and especially in your college days. Once you moved into a government service, how easy or difficult what it was to preserve this? Because I think now the challenges are much more and the kind of situations you're dealing with are more complex.
0: Okay. I would rather give this answer in a more elaborate manner. One distinct advantage of being in Indian administrative service is that you cannot be lured so easily or forced to do something wrong if you don't choose to. So when I joined the service, I was a sub-collector, then I was an assistant collector, and then an SDO. So you don't have to do anything wrong, physically, literally. And nobody will ask you to do things wrong. And if somebody even expects you to do something wrong, you can just put your foot down and say, no, I will not do it. Because you have the job security. Being a IAS officer, you cannot be thrown out so easily unless and until you commit mistakes or you do some grave error. But if you take a stand which is justified and correct, nobody can touch you.
1: They can only move you.
0: They can only transfer you, which is a small thing. If you are mentally prepared, when I joined my service, my first boss told me this. He said, look, you are part of a service in which you have almost immunity from everything. And if you take stand in your life, nothing will happen to you. Just be prepared to get transferred 100 times. That's all. If you're not worried about getting transferred, nobody can touch you. So I took that lesson pretty seriously. And I got transferred a couple of times, quite early also. But that's okay. It's a very small thing. One doesn't need to bother about it. This is an advantage, perhaps to an IAS officer or any All India Service officer, which will not be there to everybody who enters the government service.
1: Correct.
0: Because if you are entering at a lower cadre, then if your seniors are forcing you to do something
1: Correct.
0: Wrong,
1: yeah.
0: you will find it difficult. But I think this distinction only ends here. Beyond that, again, your internal conviction helps. My own belief is that if you decide to take a stand right from the beginning, you start making a mark for yourself. See, people will know that you are not the kind of person who would get into this. And then they will just leave you alone. That's all. And if you are good at your work, if you are efficient, you will still be very, very useful into the system. Are we trying to say that we don't have people at lower rungs in various government systems who are not nourishing their value systems or who are not sticking to it? There are. You will find peons, you will find drivers, you will find clerks, you will find office assistants, you will find everybody in systems.
1: Yes.
0: At every level, you will have people who are honest, you have people who are not honest.
1: Yes.
0: So if somebody is honest, it is his own internal conviction, that's why he is able to stick to it.
1: Correct.
0: So it's not that difficult. I think we are unnecessarily demonizing the government as a system, that if you have to join government system, you have to be corrupt. That's not the case. if you have decided to make your both ends meet with whatever you get, and you will stick to your basic value systems, I think one can still happily live for the entire career in government and still earn a good name for having done a good job.
1: Yes, amazing. I think, as you said, there are enough people, honest people everywhere, and it's just that their stories never come out, actually. And that is why you have this notion that, you know, there's so many people are not doing the right thing, because unfortunately perhaps those are the stories which come out.
0: Yeah, my feeling is that I don't normally blame anybody for that matter, but because we keep hearing negative stories around, we tend to believe that the entire system is rotten.
1: Yeah.
0: It is not.
1: Yes.
0: There are few people in the system who are trying to defame the system. Majority of them are fence sitters who, if given a choice, would like to become corrupt. But if somebody shows them a strong eye, they would not like to become corrupt.
1: Mm.
0: They would like to obey the rules. And there are a bunch of people in every system who will not get corrupted whatever you may do.
1: Yes.
0: So it's a mix of all.
1: Yes.
0: But our ecosystem is such that we only talk about bad people. We don't talk about good people. But it doesn't make a difference.
1: Were there any instances in your life which were really very tough situations, like dilemmas that really actually shook you when you're trying to be on this right path? And when you really, you know, felt, Swami, where are you? You have to bail me out of this now.
0: Actually, not.
1: Okay.
0: There have been many instances, but the dilemma will happen only when you are having a double thought. If you have already made up your mind that this is wrong, I'm not going to do it, then matter ends.
1: And you're ready for any consequence.
0: And I'm ready for the consequences. Then you have to only have the courage to say that I will not do this. Sorry.
1: Yes.
0: Now ball is in your court. See, why should I carry that burden on my head? So if somebody asks me that, sir, you have to write this on the file because so and so has been wanting you to write this. Well, that is not correct. I will not write it. So what I have to do? I can't lose my sleep for many days whether to write, not to write, how to say no,
1: what will happen to me?
0: What will happen to me and all that. Instead of all that, just remember Swami and say, we will not do it, matter ends. So I convey it to back, sorry, I will not do it. You choose what you want to do with me. And as I told you, being an Indian administrative service officer, it is not easy for you to get bullied like this. People don't bully you. If you, they know that you are not a kind of person who will accept this, you will not be put into such situations.
1: Correct. With time, you will, people have a lot, so much respect for you that they themselves, as you said, feel so ashamed to ask you to do this.
0: So I have been very lucky. I have never really not been put into a corner to be able to get worried like this. It's quite a comfortable journey for that way.
1: I think once your foundation is very strong and you're so clear about it, then as Swami says, be clear and the rest will follow.
0: That's right. See, what will happen?
1: Yeah.
0: Worst that can happen to you is you lose your job. That's all. You're not going to lose your parents. You're not going to lose your family. You're not going to lose your Swami's fold, His grace. Then why worry? Why fear when I am here? That is what.
1: Yes.
0: So there have been many instances when I said, okay, quit. If it doesn't get resolved this way, I'm going to resign tomorrow.
1: Okay.
0: That's okay. I can earn my livelihood once again. I can start from scratch. I can do something else. But it doesn't go to that extent, you know. But that conviction helps.
1: Yes.
0: If you have made up your strong mind that I'm going to quit tomorrow, then automatically the situation will take a detour.
1: And it will not put you to that actually. He'll never bring the situation to that extent.
0: And again, even if that comes, I think, and some people may face that kind of situation.
1: Yes.
0: I may be luckier. I may be more, you know, I may be having a larger grace of Swami that I didn't land up in the situation. And there are many people we hear stories about where people have to land up in the situation. Even then, I would say that as long as you have Bhagwan's grace, you have your family, your parents with you, why worry? Arre, duniya toh fir se shuru ho sakti hai. It can start from scratch.
1: Yes, yes.
0: Right?
1: And you never know, if you're standing for dharma, then you don't know what new door Swami will open for you.
0: You see, a bird, when it tries to make a nest, when almost 90% of the nest is over, a strong wind will blow over the nest. Does the bird commit suicide? It starts building the nest once again. So what? If you have this kind of an attitude, I think life is going to be very easy for you all the time.
1: You can always fly with
0: You can always fly.
1: Always fly and always light.
0: Yes.
1: Because you're depending on your strength. And,
0: absolutely.
1: And the strength that he has given you.
0: If you are clear that it is not your position that you are worried about, it is not your power that you're worried about, it is not your salary or your job that you're worried about, it is only your values and your conviction that you're worried about,
1: correct,
0: then nothing in life can actually bother you.
1: If you're attached only to him and not to everything that he has gifted you with.
0: Exactly. Everything can come and go. No issues.
1: Amazing. But have there been any moments where you so palpably felt his presence?
0: Swami's presence has been felt almost at every major occasion, and therefore I am very pliable that way. I immediately run to Swami. Normally, I don't wait for him to come and remind me that, look, I am here. But yeah, there have been situations when he has reminded me that, look, you forgot. I am still around. You see, one such incident, I had gone to Washington for a course, and my wife and my small 1-year-old daughter were also with me. And one evening when we were staying in Washington in a hotel, my cousin came. He said, I'll take you to some far off place for dinner. So we went there. My daughter was very, very young. She was 1 year old. So she had to be given food and all that. And unfortunately, as it would happen, we reached that place, but we lost the path.
1: Oh.
0: So finally, when we reached, we were very late and everything was closed. So we'd gone for a restaurant, a very specialized restaurant, which was closed. And in that suburban city, there was nobody on the street to tell us how to get back to main town and main highway. And my child started getting jittery. She started crying. And my wife was very worried. She said, what to do? The child is hungry. We have nothing with us. We have not been able to go to the hotel. And I was very perturbed. And my cousin was almost very nervous because he was the one who had lost the route. So there was a pub in which people were drinking and dancing inside. So music, we could hear the music outside on the street. So I said, stop the car, let me go and take a chance. So I went inside the car, bar and pub. And nobody was ready to talk because everybody were drunk and most of them were dancing. So I couldn't stop anybody and ask them for, you know, directions, naturally. So I came out. For after some time, I again gathered courage. I said, no, let me try once again because there is no one else around on the street to tell me where to go. And a couple was actually walking out from that pub. And I said, excuse me, I need your help. So they looked at me. And they said, oh, you are from India. And I said, yes, I'm from India. Land of Sai Baba?
1: Oh my God.
0: And they said, land of Sai Baba? And I was in shivers. I had forgotten that I should have prayed Swami by now. And then both of them, they started walking towards my car. And then I said, look, my young child is very hungry. We need to immediately go back. Kindly let us know how to go out of this place. So that lady in the couple, she said, what's the name? I said, my child's name is Vibhuti. She said, oh, Baba's Vibhuti. So I said, yes, it is Baba's Vibhuti. Kindly tell us the way. And believe me, they drove us. They said, just follow our car. And they almost drove it to the national highway, the state highway. And immediately after reaching highway, they just waved and they just vanished in one direction. And then we were back on the track. I can never forget that because
1: my God.
0: When I had forgotten everything else, I forgot Swami also. And then Swami suddenly reminded us, you forgot me, but I don't forget you.
1: I never forget you.
0: Yeah. So, wow. So there are numerous such incidents.
1: I mean, when you think about it, someone saying, land of Sai Baba? You are from the land of Sai Baba?
0: Yes.
1: In a foreign land like that and in a place where no one is there.
0: Yes.
1: Amazing. Amazing. I think there are so many occasions like, I think when we look at our life, every day there are so many moments when he's actually carrying us, we don't even know that he's doing that for us.
0: Yes, absolutely yes, you are right.
1: Yeah.
0: In fact, the very breath that we take is because of him.
1: Yes, yes.
0: We have to just remember it.
1: Yes, but only sometimes he does certain things like this. You know, I compare it with the Lingodvam. You know, when these are the Lingodvam moments of our lives.
0: Yes,
1: when you really see visibly a very fantastic manifestation of his presence, and you're shaken to, oh my God, do I realize in whose presence I am? But otherwise, I think all the time he's there.
0: All the time he's there.
1: He's there. Amazing. And if you have to continue the conversation on our conviction in Bhagwan, you know, in your talk you mentioned that initially, even though you had this strong faith in Bhagwan and you always believed in his teachings, still when you joined the government service, public service, you had this tendency to hide your association with Bhagwan. You thought, you know, that might not work to your advantage, or someone might question about your devotion to Bhagwan, and so it was always you were on the back foot when it came to your association with Bhagwan. But later on, you said you became very open about it, very confident about it, very cool about it. So how did this transformation happen?
0: Well, I always used to put vibhuti on my forehead.
1: Okay.
0: So that itself was a matter of great amusement to my colleagues, because even in my training in Mussoorie, when I used to put vibhuti, everybody would look at me and, you know, either pass a comment or just make fun of me, that here comes some devotee of some lord, kind of, you know,
1: yeah,
0: that stuff. Because in our modern world, the sign of modernity is to be less spiritual.
1: Yes.
0: And more so, at least you should not appear to be spiritual, even if you are spiritual in the core.
1: Yeah, it should be something very private.
0: Very private. Yeah. So, initially, yes, it used to be a little awkward.
1: Hmm.
0: But after coming to service also, I used to come to Puttaparthi in world conferences, youth conferences. So, gradually I decided that, see, Swami is for me and I am his devotee. So, if I am going to keep a picture of his in my room, this is not going to be a problem to anybody else. And if it's a problem, it's their problem, it's not my problem. So I keep a picture of Swami. This is not to flaunt, this is not to, you know, tell everybody else who's coming to my room that you pray to my Lord. But there is no harm in telling everybody that I pray to this Lord.
1: Yes.
0: And this is what is my God. That's all. That's the only thing I do. But the miracles that happened after that are phenomenal.
1: Mm-hmm.
0: Because anybody who enters your room, if he looks at Swami's photo, so either he reveals to me that I have also been to Puttaparthi, or my uncle or aunt is also Sai devotee, something of that kind. Or they would smile and they would at least know that I am a God-fearing man and I have a God here sitting in my room whom I rever.
1: Yes.
0: That itself is a big statement.
1: Correct.
0: So what's wrong in making a statement that I am a God-fearing man and I have a respect for my Lord? There is nothing wrong in it. It helps.
1: It helps, actually.
0: Yeah. See, if it is fashionable to show around that I am not, a believer of God, it should be fashionable also to declare that I am a believer of God.
1: Yes.
0: Why can't this be a fashion?
1: Exactly. In fact, that's what I used to feel at many times, that, you know, it should be fashionable for us to live his teachings. Because, you know, because that gives a kick to us.
0: Absolutely, yes. And again, the bottom line is, am I doing something wrong?
1: Yeah.
0: I'm not doing something wrong. I'm only saying that I believe in this God.
1: Yeah.
0: What's wrong in that?
1: Yeah.
0: If you don't believe, that's your problem, fine.
1: As Bhagwan used to say.
0: We are not going to argue on this subject.
1: Correct. Yeah.
0: But I have a right to,
1: to
0: make my statement.
1: Yes, yes.
0: Yes.
1: And as you very rightly said, I think the messages that go out actually work to your advantage.
0: Absolutely, yes. You see, the moment you make a statement, you put Swami's picture in your room, or you put vibhuti very strongly. These days, of course, I have also started putting some bhajans or some music at the background. The person who enters your room, you know, he gets conditioned.
1: Yes.
0: 80% of his negativity is already neutralized.
1: So he cannot think about saying or doing anything.
0: Exactly, exactly. Mm-hmm. So if he has come up with some bad intention or to say something negative, he will have to muster 100% more courage to be able to overcome all this and still say this. So you are making situation conducive to yourself.
1: Yes. You're only encouraging the goodness in him.
0: Absolutely. So I think, therefore, we need to be bold in our statements.
1: Yes.
0: You know, couple of years back when we had not banned smoking in India,
1: mm-hmm.
0: people who used to smoke, and I have nothing personal against people who smoke because every human being is a good human being.
1: Yes.
0: And many of my very good friends who smoke are perfect and fine human beings. So I love them.
1: Mm.
0: But as a matter of fact, we know that as a habit, smoking is a bad habit.
1: Yeah.
0: But you know that all the TV advertisements and movies and all, anybody who smokes is considered to be a hero. And by corollary, if you're not smoking, you're a dump. Right? This is how the perception goes.
1: Mm.
0: That's how, as a child, we look at and wow, I mean, what a great hero. I mean,
1: hey, someone who's lost, you know, missed all the fun in life.
0: Yeah, and And somebody
1: loser.
0: Smoking is a macho man, you know, that kind of an image used to be created.
1: Yeah.
0: But now we have a law where smoking in public is banned. And now I am more courageous. If somebody smokes, I stare at him and the person suddenly feels guilty and he tries to hide his cigarette and he goes and tries to, you know, avoid smoking in public. So it's just a question of perception.
1: Yes.
0: So if I am saying that I believe in my Lord and I am displaying it, why am I shy about it?
1: Yes.
0: So this is the difference. I think we need to be very clear about it.
1: Hmm. And I think with generally happens that I've seen with youngsters, initially they think it's a weakness, but later on, as you very beautifully have also experienced, it becomes actually your strength in unimaginable ways.
0: Absolutely. It's a great strength.
1: It's a great strength.
0: It's a great strength, and if you believe it, then it can work for your advantage at every step.
1: Yes.
0: It becomes your shield, in fact.
1: Becomes your shield. Wow. Amazing.
2: Sairam, you just heard the first part of the conversation with Mr. Hari Ranjan Rao, a distinguished IAS officer. As on July 2016, when this conversation was recorded, he continued to serve as a secretary to the Chief Minister of Madhya Pradesh in the departments of Tourism and Public Service Management, as well as being the Managing Director of Madhya Pradesh State Tourism Development Corporation. 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
1: Sai Ram, dear listener, to be successful and happier in life, elders advise us that we should look up to someone as an ideal and guide. In the present world, who can be such an ideal? Bhagwan Sri Satya Sai Baba lovingly gives the answer. Let us now listen to the Divine Discourse delivered during the summer course on Indian culture and spirituality held at Brindavan, Whitefield Ashram, Bengaluru on 11th June 1973.

Sai Ram. You just heard the Divine Discourse delivered by Bhagwan Sri Satya Sai Baba during the summer course on Indian culture and spirituality at Vrindavan, Whitefield Ashram, Bengaluru on 11th June 1973. Bhagwan Baba said that if only we look up to God as an ideal and the charioteer of our life, we will not be subjected to any harm. Like the policeman who stands on duty at the circle and tells us how to safely go through the traffic, God tells us which way to go safely in this wide world. The policeman today creates some confusion and causes accidents without looking in all directions. But the divine policeman in God will never let such accidents take place. If only we surrender to God, there is no doubt whatsoever that our life will be very happy and God will look after us. Thank you and Sai Ram.

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2: Om Sai Ram. My koti koti shastanga pranam at the lotus feet of my beloved Bhagwan Sri Sri Satya Sai Baba. Baba, I have got no words to express my feeling. Once again you have given me this opportunity to sing before you. It is my lifetime achievement to come here once again and get your blessings at your feet and sing. Baba, in this auspicious day today, I am going to start my Hindustani Kachari with the rag Rageshri. This rag, I will be singing one small khayal. It's specially composed and lyriced by Sangeet Martand Ustad Dilshad Khan. Baba, you know we both are, our whole family is your devotee, and we are always at your feet to get blessings and love from you. This composition composed by Dilshad for you only, Baba. And I will, after this I will sing one or two bhajans, Mira bhajans, Rag Rageshri, with your permission, Baba.

Baba, now I'm going to sing one Sai Bhajan with Baba's permission. Many of my Sai friends, brother and sisters have requested me to sing this particular bhajan.

With Baba's permission and with his blessings, Baba has asked me to sing one more. So I am going to sing one bhajan, Mata Bhavani Ki.

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Radio Sai now brings you Moments of Oneness, a program of music, chanting and readings from the rich heritage of the world's religions. We hope that you will find the next hour inspiring and informing. Today, we focus on the unique gifts from the Buddhist faith. We open with the Buddhist testimony of faith, the three refuges. It states how the follower of Buddhism takes refuge in the Buddha's teachings, and the community of Buddhists. This prayer is repeated three times. Bhagavan Sri Satya Sai Baba has explained that the real meaning of the prayer is, you must divert your mind, that is buddhi, towards dharma, right conduct. And right conduct should aim at serving society. When this is done, society is purified.